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1: Well, we have certainly entered a very active weather pattern. Of course, all the moisture that surged in is playing a key role. We had the fog and drizzle earlier. That's broken up. Temperatures around 70, but now we have storms developing out in the west. We even have a severe thunderstorm watch in the northern part of the area. We do expect scattered storms throughout the evening, moving from west to east, and then we'll have some downtime. But tomorrow's a first alert day. We'll be in the mid-70s, but severe storms are possible tomorrow. With your first alert forecast from News Channel 10, I'm Doppler Day. KGNC.
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13: 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I want to invite back to the program our friend Josh Marquis, who's a former district attorney, former VP of the National DA's Association, and former president of a state DA's Association. Hey, Josh, welcome back to the program.
14: Thank you, Lars.
13: Would you mind making the case for my audience? Is the Washington, D.C. Board of Professional Responsibility and the bar, has it been used as a political weapon against conservatives and in favor of liberals?
14: I think it has, and I need to put this caveat on it. I am a Democrat, as you mentioned. I am no fan of Donald Trump. I have a lot of complaints about him and the Justice Department, but that doesn't change the fact that lawfare, which is a phrase that's becoming used where the bar is used as a political weapon, and it has been done by both sides, but I think it's extremely childish. And what you're seeing, generally speaking, bar associations are run by predominantly liberal wings of the legal profession,
13: yep,
14: whether that's Washington, D.C. or other places. And what's happening is what's often called lawfare. And specifically, the Washington, D.C. bar and other bars, California and New York in particular, because they're the biggest and most powerful, are being used not just to go after both members of the Trump administration, former members of the Trump administration, or lawyers who have simply represented Trump or key members of his either administration or his political, and gone after them and in many cases disbarred them. And I think this is really alarming. It's alarming when it's done by the other side. And I don't like the fact that Trump is threatening to criminally investigate James Comey and a bunch of people in the Justice Department, but that's no justification for the Bar Association. And I know that some liberals will say, well, he's got the Justice Department, so we're going to use what we've got, which is the Bar Association. Now, as a practicing lawyer, it's pretty terrifying when you get a letter from your licensing board, and I've gotten a few of these. I've never been found to have done anything wrong, but I think it's pretty much the same around the country. You get a certified letter stamped personal and confidential, and it's from the Washington, D.C. bar or the Oregon bar or the California bar, whatever, and they tell you that they are, you know, charging or investigating or accusing you of an ethics violation. And the worst thing that can happen, of course, is you get disbarred. You lose your occupation.
13: Yeah, and that also means that any time Donald Trump tries to hire a lawyer, they think about it twice and say, yeah, I'm not sure I want to do any work for you because the end of it could be the end of my career. So, in other words, they're helping to isolate that politician, whether you like Trump or not. You know, imagine if in America you could say, if you work for that politician, we will make sure your career ends. So that politician is effectively denied legal counsel because they can't hire anybody to go to work for them because of that. What do you think of that argument?
14: I think that argument's dead on. And ironically, the best example of that, you have to go back to the 1950s and the big Red Scare, when Joseph McCarthy, who was a very bad man, who was a senator from Wisconsin.
13: But he was right about communists in the State Department, wasn't he? You have to admit
14: that. He was partially right, but he also accused a bunch of people who were not communists.
13: Understood.
14: And a lot of people And basically what happened was exactly what you're talking about, Lars, is whether they were lawyers or actually actors, people were blacklisted because they were just afraid, terrified that, okay, if I hire this person, I'm going to get smeared with that. And it's part of the hyper-partisanization. Now, that doesn't mean that Trump hasn't done some of the same things himself, but what is the right response? The right response is not for the Democrats, who, again, largely control certain institutions, just like they control educational institutions. They control most of the bars, just like, you know, they all control some states, to basically go after. And it's also very personal. I mean, if a lawyer is disbarred, you're denied your ability to earn a living and feed your family.
13: I get it. I'm talking to Josh Markey, the former VP of the National DA Association. Let me ask you about something. You mentioned Comey, and I know that a lot of people objected to charges being brought against him because of the 8647 seashell arrangement on social media. But, Josh, you understand that if some average American, and it's happened before, calls this show, and in the heat of the moment they say, well, they ought to do such and such to President Trump or President Obama or whichever president it is, they've broken the law, and you say, but it's just some guy shooting off his mouth. Is it really that big a deal? If I let that on the air and I don't dump that call because we're able to dump it, even if they've already said the words, the Secret Service will show up in my studio, and I think they should. Well, more than anybody else, I think James Comey understood exactly what he was suggesting when he put the cute little picture up of 8647. Are we saying that when you're highly educated in the law, you know the law front and back, you know what's allowed and what's not allowed, that you're allowed to play these kind of cutie pie games without any consequence?
14: You're right. Anybody who makes a real serious threat against the president, even a wacky one, will probably get a visit from the Secret Service. That has always been the case.
13: But do you think that the average person who calls this show and in the heat of the moment, say, during Obama, said, somebody should go out and do blah, blah, blah. And I go,
14: well, it depends on what blah, blah, blah is. If they say they should hang him
13: or
14: something.
13: Well, I'm trying to avoid saying it myself because I don't want to get that kind of trouble.
14: Well, no, say somebody says, Lars, that makes a difference because 86, traditionally, the context means to throw someone out of a bar. That's what it means.
13: I've heard that, and when you look it up, they say it also has the definition. It has other definitions that have been used by mob members and gang members and people like that. Do you really think that what James Comey was doing was saying Donald Trump should be 86th? From the White House? Do you really think that's what he was saying?
14: I think, yes, I do believe that James Comey was just saying he ought to be evicted and either impeached or unelected. I don't believe that James Comey was advocating violence against the President of the United States, which is unacceptable. I agree.
13: Fair enough. Hey, there's another issue that I want to ask you to stick around for, if you would. I know we're headed up to a holiday weekend, but I want to ask you about this compensation fund for weaponization and about Trump's decision to do it this way. We'll be back with that in just a moment. I'm talking to former district attorney and former VP of the National DA's Association, Josh Markey. By the way, you know that everybody talks about those weight loss injections. I've heard an earful on GLP-1. And the results, they are dramatic. They work by lowering blood sugar and then reducing your appetite. 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
9: Welcome back to the Lars Larson Show. It's a pleasure to be with you, and I'm glad to get to your phone calls and emails. It's a real pleasure to have Josh Marquis with me. We've known each other a long time and have probably disagreed with each other on many, many things. I wanted to give you a chance to sound off on this so-called weaponization fund with $1.776 billion in it that came from a settlement of Donald Trump's lawsuit against the IRS. And look, I was ready to be upset about this as well, except I looked at it and I thought, well, if he would have got the money in the case of if I sue somebody and I agreed to settle out of court, the money would come to me, you know, with a share for my lawyers, because shysters always want to get a piece of the action.
10: 33% minimum.
9: Yeah, usually, yeah. Something like that. I said, but if I said, hey, I'd like to take the money and put it in a fund to compensate people for wrongs that were done to them, whether you think there were wrongs done or not, isn't that a legitimate use of the money?
10: No. And reason one is this is very similar in politics aside for the moment to the 9/11 fund that was created to compensate, because obviously we were not going to be able to recover money from Al-Qaeda and the people and the terrorists responsible.
9: Or it would take decades and the families would be denied that kind of quick justice.
10: So instead, so mechanically and legally, it was essentially sort of the same thing. Now, one can disagree, and I do not believe that the vast majority of those who were pardoned on January 6th deserve to be pardoned. I also don't believe that many of them deserve to get 20-year prison sentences. But apart and aside from that, I think the idea, you know, Trump is basically working both sides of the street. He's the president and he's the victim. And he's doing this over and over again, saying, okay, the IRS is after me, but I'm the president. I want money for that. For example,
9: well,
10: the money.
9: But let me ask you something, Josh, just to cut to the heart of that. So the IRS leaked his information. That's illegal. It's also damaging. So the president has the right.
10: What
9: just
10: did
9: like
10: it really you cost would, Donald Trump?
9: No, it doesn't matter what it cost. Because for establishing what the damages were, you're right. It does matter. But if I hand my information to my bank, which I do, and then one day I find out my bank has leaked all of my financial data, say, to some political organization, says, look how much, you know, they would actually be unimpressed, I think, but look how much money Lars Larson has or makes or what he spends on this or that or the other thing. That's my information. How do you go about, do you have to actually show? The bank has a fiduciary duty to safeguard my info. So does the IRS have a duty to safeguard the tax information of American citizens. If they release that information illegally, does the victim actually have to show, here's the dollar damage I suffered as a result, and if they can't show any dollar damage of damage that was done, then they get nothing? Is that what you're saying?
10: Generally, there's a concept that when you sue, you have to show damages. If you're not damaged, you generally don't get paid money. We're talking about a huge amount of money.
9: Do you realize how problematic that is? Because, Josh, for example, there's a big thing about sexting going on right now. Kids are doing it. Adults are doing it. People are getting, they're using, what do they call it? Revenge porn, you know, posting pictures. Does the young lady whose pictures were posted of her engaging in some sex act have to actually show, I missed out on a promotion or I didn't get a home loan to be able to recover? If she goes to the jury and they
10: actually,
9: say, well, we don't see that you suffered any damage.
10: Well, actually, Lars, one of the things that is true about being slandered or libeled, which is similar to that, is in addition to being shown you were wrong, you also have to show you suffered damages from it. That's a basic concept in American law. If your feelings are hurt, you might be able to recover something. And if it's very, very offensive, like what you're talking about, revealing some private information about particularly someone who's not in the public eye. But those of us who are in the public eye, you, me, and on a much grander scale.
9: We don't get much protection at all, do we?
10: No, we don't. And Donald Trump has lots of protection. So the idea, and what you can't do, and what's wrong in my opinion, is to be, I am both the government and I am the aggrieved, and I will direct the government, which I supervised, to compensate me, the aggrieved, or in this case, he's not taking the money himself.
9: No, he's not. And doesn't that clean it up? Because let me ask you this.
10: No.
9: For all those 1,500 people who were hit with charges, I remember thinking after January 6th, these guys are going to get tickets for what amounts to trespass. You know, because they're trespassing.
10: It was more than trespass.
9: No, hold on. I'm saying most of them. There were some people who assaulted. A very small number. There were some people who destroyed property. A very small number. There were some, and there were a whole bunch of people who walked into a public building in a public place on public land, walked around, and then walked out the door. And they also got charged. How should those people get, were they damaged by being charged, by having to hire a lawyer, by having all these bad things said about them simply because they happened to be on the Capitol grounds that day?
10: Well, those were the people that did that, and I would agree there are.
9: Out of 1,500, what percentage is bigger, the number who did something really serious like destruction of property?
10: Oh, no. The numbers were smaller. They were much smaller, Lars.
9: Yep.
10: But the fact of the matter is that many of them were lawfully convicted. Now, I don't think that many of them should have been charged, but Trump used his executive power, which he has, and granted every single one of them clemency without any regard for the bad or the ugly or the not so bad and everybody. So he wiped out all their convictions, thereby giving them the right to make claims, and now is basically using his power as president to say $2 billion
9: of
10: taxpayer money.
9: Well,
10: Josh,
9: to some extent, this sounds a lot like something you and I have talked about before. If a cop pulls me over and then searches my trunk without a warrant and without my permission, and then they find something incriminating in there, they're not going to find anything but a spare tire. But if they did, you say we throw the whole case out, and you go, but Lars, you're punishing the whole system for what one cop did in overstepping. And he said, yes, we are punishing the whole system. And that's what Trump's doing, saying there were some people you probably went after legitimately, and there were a lot of them that you went after illegitimately, so I'm throwing all of them out. Does that not fit with an awful lot of American tradition already?
10: No, I don't think it does, because...
9: Josh, unfortunately, I'm up against the clock, but we'll continue the conversation the next time we talk. By the way, all those spam texts and the scam emails that flood your phone, and the calls as well, they're not random. The scammers buy up your personal info, and they used to do it to me until Incogni. 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
15: This is a Fox News alert. NASCAR loses a champion. I'm Carmen Roberts. NASCAR announced two-time Cup Series champion Kyle Busch died today at 41. Busch's family, his team, and the racing group issued a joint statement marking the sudden and staggering blow to the motorsports community. And his team had indicated earlier today that Busch had been hospitalized with a severe illness. He ranks ninth all-time in NASCAR with 63 wins, and Busch won his final race last Friday during a truck series in Dover, Delaware.
16: He knows all about getting to victory lane. Here he comes off at turn number four. Kyle Busch wins at Dover for the fifth time in his career.
17: All right. Yeah, baby. baby.
18: That's awesome. Very good. Very good for Aspire Motorsports.
15: And that call on Fox Sports 1, no cause of death released. President Trump announces he's ordering the Pentagon to send 5,000 additional troops to Poland. Fox's Jackie Heinrich has more from the White House.
19: It comes just days after the Pentagon abruptly called off the deployment of 4,000 troops, despite some of their equipment already being sent there, citing plans to reduce the brigade combat teams across Europe. The vice president fielded a lot of questions about this on Monday with Polish officials, NATO allies, and some Republican lawmakers, expressing concern, being unnerved, calling Poland a model ally with their high defense spending.
15: Earlier this month, the administration ordered the Pentagon to pull 5,000 soldiers from Germany. And Senate Republicans abruptly left Washington today without voting on a $70 billion ICE and Border Patrol funding bill. The measure stalled over a proposed DOJ $1.8 billion compensation fund alleged for government weaponization, after Republicans also dropped $1 billion from the White House ballroom funding. America's listening to Fox News.
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22: Temperatures being 30 degrees above average.
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15: The Justice Department officially indicts 94-year-old former Cuban President Raul Castro for the 1996 attack on two civilian planes that left four people dead. As Secretary of State Marco Rubio says, Cuba has accepted humanitarian aid offered by the U.S., adding that the instability of the island nation is a matter of U.S. national security.
23: The future of Cuba belongs to the people of Cuba in terms of how they're governed, what the system looks like, and so forth. But the national security threat, that's 100% something we're going to focus on, because that's about America.
15: Cuban officials have accused the Trump administration of pushing a coup to steal their resources. Judges in two states toss out the Justice Department's attempt to force them to hand over voter rolls. Fox's Grinnell Scott has details.
24: The federal lawsuits were dismissed in Wisconsin and Maine. U.S. District Judge James Peterson, who presides in Wisconsin's Western District, ruled the federal government cannot use the 1960 Civil Rights Act to get control of the state's voter rolls. In Maine, Chief U.S. District Judge Lance Walker granted the state's motion to dismiss, while affirming that managing elections is the job of the states. Those opposing the government's demand have called it an attempt to manipulate future elections. Of at least 30 states the DOJ has sued, at least eight have now rejected the legal claim. Grinnell Scott, Fox News.
15: SpaceX scrubbed the 12th test flight of its massive Starship rocket tonight. It will try again tomorrow from the new base pad in the company's facility in Starbase, Texas. The landmark launch is scheduled just ahead of the company's planned IPO in June, which could raise a record amount of funding. And speaking of funding, the bulls were charging on Wall Street. Stocks surged. The Dow ended with a record high after jumping 276 points. The NASDAQ added 23. The S&P 500 tacked on another 13. I'm Carmen Roberts. This is Fox News.
6: The Amarillo Tri-State Exposition announced the 2026 Tri-State Fair and Rodeo is set for September 18th through the 27th. From rodeo action to carnival lights to fair food and live entertainment, the Tri-State Fair and Rodeo is definitely a, quote, memory you can't miss, end quote. What's more, it's expanding to 10 days of unforgettable memories, family traditions, and community celebration. The final Sunday, September 27th, will be added to the event. Guests will now have one more weekend opportunity to take advantage of the largest family event in the Texas Panhandle. Camp Mystic's chief health officer has had her nursing license suspended. The Texas State Nursing Board called Mary Liz Eastland a, quote, continuing and imminent threat to public welfare, end quote. They pointed to her appearance before a legislative committee where she testified that she didn't take actions to help campers when a deadly flash flood struck the Hill Country. Her attorney rejected the accusations and said in a statement she's looking forward to defending herself. For KGNC News, I'm Michael J. Stevens.
0: Westwood One presents America at Night. Here's your host, McGraw-Milhaven.
3: All right, let's get right to it. We got lots to get to. Vaping is back in the news. Apparently, the federal government is allowing more vaping in more flavors. We'll get to that in a little bit later hour, a little bit later on in this hour. But we're going to start off with Minnesota. And those fraud convictions, some sentences were handed down today to break it all down for us and to explain us the difference between fact, fiction, and political rhetoric is Rich McHugh. He's an award-winning investigative journalist. He's also a correspondent for News Nation, and he's been following this for a long time. Rich McHugh from News Nation, welcome to America at Night.
4: Hey, thanks for having me back on. It's always good to be here with you.
3: You got it. So tell us, what happened today? What was handed down today?
4: There was a lot. There was a lot handed down today. So first of all, the DOJ, they charged 15 defendants, multiple Medicaid and related fraud schemes with ultimately who, you know, defrauded the government of $90 million combined. That's taxpayer dollars. I believe they announced it was the largest Medicaid fraud cases, like autism cases, ever charged in Minnesota. So this is a significant development. The last time we saw kind of this many, charged was last year. The first ones were initially, the first indictments came out in 2022. That was the Feeding Our Future kind of fraud that was the massive COVID era fraud, largest ever, which was designed to like feed children in need, but people were saying, yeah, in this restaurant, we're feeding lots of kids, but they were submitting it to the government. It turns out they weren't feeding any kids. Like restaurants were saying they claimed 18,000 meals a day and getting paid for it, millions and millions of dollars. This today is an extension of that. There's just all different sort of programs, autism that they were scamming, housing related programs, child care. So it kind of runs the gamut. And it's a big deal. You know, they're promising more to come. Like this is just the beginning. Assistant Attorney General for Fraud said this is not the end. You know, this is literally the beginning of a bigger ramp up. They called it unprecedented in just like the speed and the scale. And it's obviously part of a bigger Trump push against this nationwide, but this is pretty much the epicenter here in Minneapolis. They did announce a Midwest healthcare strike force. And I believe they said 15, they're hiring 15 new prosecutors, which has always been a need here, especially after a number of them left earlier this year. Some of them really established U.S. attorneys who were working on these cases since 2022 and even earlier. So yeah. This is a significant thing that happened today. Set aside, there was also some other big development. Amy Bach, she was the considered the ringleader of the Feeding Our Future scandal. She was sentenced today, and she received 500 months of prison, which is just over 41 years. So that's the largest sentence handed down. I think they were trying to send a message to everybody with that indictment because she ultimately, you know, went against the feds. You know, I think they wanted a guilty plea. She pled not guilty, and then they threw the book at her.
3: Yeah.
4: So a lot happened today in the same building, too.
3: Yeah, 42 years. That is a heck of a sentence. Her attorneys apparently were asking for 3. She got 42 years. But again, it was the staggering sum of money that was fraud. And she was sort of the ringleader for all of this. A lot of criticism going around on this. A lot of political theater as well. The question is, and I don't know how much we know, Rich, but where was the state of Minnesota in all of this? Where were the elected officials? Where was the oversight in all of this?
4: You know, that's precisely my question always to these guys. You know, I've interviewed personally whistleblowers from the state of Minnesota who were sounding the alarm to politicians in Minnesota as early as 2018. They said this fraud, this daycare fraud, was going on in 2013, 2014, 2015. This administration has been aware of this. Even Amy Bach, who was just sentenced today, I interviewed her last night from her prison cell. She said, "I'm the only person who has actually, you know, sounded the alarm and kind of called out actual fraud." She filed reports and said, look at this fraud. She went to the Waltz administration, the education department here. She went to the attorney general's office. She said all of them did nothing. And so I can't tell you how many times I've heard that throughout the state. Like, we sounded the alarm and nobody said anything. They obviously knew. So my question today was, okay, this is great. These perpetrators are walking away with $90 million and you're arresting them. But the real story, in my opinion, as somebody who's been working on this for a long time, is the layer of people who looked the other way, enabled this fraud. And I've asked this of J.D. Vance, and I asked it today of the Assistant Attorney General of this fraud. And they haven't really come back with a good answer, except that if I'm reading between the lines of all their answers, it is, we're working up the food chain. You can't go for the people up at the boss, so, you know, up at the boss level, unless you get the people, you know, on the lower rung. And so let's hope they follow through on that, because this did not happen in a vacuum. This was created. This was enabled. And politicians here look the other way. We know that Keith Ellison, the attorney general, he's caught on videotape, audio tape, rather, excuse me, talking with some of these people seeking campaign donations. They were seeking, leniency, because people were starting to clamp down on this stuff. That was before this all kind of broke. Some of those people he was on tape with were indicted and are now in jail. And so they absolutely knew. And it's just a matter of time before the dots get connected up the food chain. That's my opinion. But that's from reporting here for, you know, as many months as I have been.
3: Rick McHugh with us from News Nation, covering the Minnesota fraud news that came out today. A whole bunch of indictments came down, as well as a sentence handed down of 42 years for the ringleader of one of the most egregious scams going. What did the governor, Tim Walz, the Democratic former vice presidential nominee, say about all this? Anything today?
4: I don't know if he responded I've been in this press conference and I haven't looked to see if he has actually responded, but I'm guessing, and like he has in the past, he says, you know, we have been prosecuting this fraud. The reason there's these prosecutions is because we've been working side by side with authorities. And, you know, if you listen to the FBI and to this administration, I think that that's absolutely not the case. I talked to Dr. Oz, who's now obviously running Medicaid and Medicare today, and I asked that question. I said, "Listen, what's the relationship like with the Walz administration? Are they working with you? Are they opening the books?" And he said, "Look, we have a standing request in them. We asked some very specific questions. They have, I believe, he said they have a few weeks to respond, but we have not heard back from them." So he's giving them the benefit of the doubt. It sounds like they have more tools in their toolbox to be able to, if they don't get a good response from the Walz administration. But it does not sound like they're opening the books. No. And that would help, you know, kind of piece together all this fraud.
3: Minnesota's gotten a lot of attention because Tim Walz was the vice presidential candidate, and the narrative writes itself, right? He's busy running for vice president of the United States, crisscrossing the country while they're raiding the Medicare trust fund, or the Medicare money in Minnesota. The sort of campaign ads writes itself. But you don't have to scratch the surface too hard, Rich, to find out that this is a problem not just in Minnesota, but all over the country. Texas has reported Medicare fraud of $220 million. Florida's got a $88 million fraud. Ohio has got, had to recover $644 million. Louisiana, Arkansas, Arizona, Georgia. I mean, there's Medicare and Medicaid fraud going on all over this country.
4: Yeah, exactly right. It's not just blue states. It's everywhere. And I think it's I think we're waking up to it as a country as to really how big it is. But I still think we have a long way to go. I think if I only worked on investigating fraud, like as a journalist, I probably could have stories for the next 3 years between California, Maine, where I've spent like, you know, months reporting, Ohio. I've gotten other tips about two other states today, which you didn't mention. It sounds like it's everywhere. The question is, like, how did this go on for so long? And nobody, red or blue, saw this, you know, just bilking our government out of billions. It's astounding. And taxpayers should be outraged.
3: Yeah, no, and but people love to play the political football. But, you know, Minnesota, what happened in Minnesota is outrageous, egregious. People should go to jail. I mean, just blatant fraud, taking advantage of people who, you know, the money clearly was there for people who needed it. It didn't get to the people who needed it. It went to people who stole it. So there's two, right? There's two crimes there. One, the people who didn't get helped, and then the people who stole it. But, I don't know if one's worse than the other. It's just staggering, that this has been going on. And, you don't hear about the other states. I don't know. Did the federal government at all, and any of these people you talk to, talk about some of these other states, and are they going to be doing the same investigation in some of these other states, not just Minnesota?
4: Oh yeah. So they're already doing it in California. I know they're. I've been reporting in Maine. They've gone after kind of freezing Medicaid dollars to Maine. Because Maine is a similar kind of response they're getting from the government there, Janet Mills, not really playing ball with this administration, not opening the books. And so it's kind of the same playbook. They're talking about Ohio. I think they've had action in possibly Washington State. I could be wrong about that. But, no, they said today, like, they're going everywhere, and I believe them. There's so much money that's involved here. It's like, man, if we can just curb this, it just shows you how broken our government is in certain parts of it. It's like,
3: the numbers are you laugh because you'd cry otherwise. This Amy Bach, who got 42 years today after stealing $250 million, is that money gone? Does she have to give it back? Does she have any of it to give back? How does that work?
4: I don't think she has any of it. I think that's personally, I don't know, but she's ordered to pay restitution. But there's, of all these people that are being ordered to pay back this restitution, personally, that's, I don't know, but she's ordered to pay restitution. But there's, of all these people that are being ordered to pay back this restitution. And by the way, she says she doesn't understand why they're throwing the book at her. The

0: some of them are fleeing. It's like, it's just a, it's a mismatch. It's a mis, you know, it's a debacle from the start. Like the state laws in Minnesota, they can't claw back this money. So the feds will have to do it. And that's, the feds are just not doing it yet. So
1: yeah. Crazy story. Crazy story. Rich McHugh from News and Nation, boots on the ground, talking to the people who are in the news and bringing it to us. Rich, good stuff as always. Thanks for checking in. Be safe, and we'll talk to you down the road.
0: Thank you. Have a good night.
1: You got it. Rich McHugh from News Nation, doing some legwork on this, getting some good stuff. But the big news today is that a number of indictments were handed down, as well as this woman in Minnesota, sentenced to 42 years. She was the leader of the Minnesota nonprofit. She was convicted in a staggering $250 million fraud case. Unbelievable. America at Night. We're just getting started. Back in a moment.
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1: 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I'll be here with the latest local news, sports, weather, and traffic for you. Hopefully, we're talking more about rain. 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
3: All right. Thanks for joining us on a Thursday night. I know a lot of people are on the road and they're getting ready for Memorial Day weekend. And so you might be driving to grandma's house or you might be taking the night off, staying a little late. So we love the fact that you're staying up late with us. We'll be here tomorrow night as well. We are taking Monday off for Memorial Day, so a three-day weekend in store. But thanks for joining us tonight. New news out this week that the Trump administration has approved flavored vaping products, some new flavors, and that's a bit of a controversy. Now news comes out today that there may have been some PAC money that was given, and then a few days later there was a ruling on some of this stuff. But we're going to talk to a former FDA director who was in charge of tobacco products and the controversy of approving these fruit-flavored vapes. And what does that all mean? How safe is it? Does it really help you quit smoking? What about the kids? All of that type of stuff. We will get into that coming up this next half hour. It's actually a really interesting conversation. I don't vape. I don't really get vaping. I mean, I smoked 100 years ago, but haven't had a cigarette. Let's see, how long? I told this story the other day. I haven't had a cigarette in, well, it would have been 2005, December of 2005. I remember the last time I had a cigarette. That's the last time I had, but I was having like one. I'd have one every 3 weeks, but that was the last time I had one. I told this story the other night, as a matter of fact. I was telling a story about Larry King, and Larry King told a story on this very show that when he used to smoke, he smoked so often and had such a habit that he would smoke in the shower. Imagine, Larry King's taking a shower. He would have an ashtray on the outside of the curtain in the soap dish outside the curtain, and he would stick his head outside of the curtain, have a lit cigarette in the ashtray, pick up the lit cigarette, take a puff, put it back into the ashtray, and then go back into the shower and then finish showering. That's a habit. And, of course, then he had his heart attack, and he said that he stopped cold turkey on that day. But we're going to talk about vaping coming up this hour. And then next hour, Bill Cleveland. Bill's on the road. He's taken to the road early. Where is he in this crazy mixed up world? Bill Cleveland, Bill on the Road, our Thursday segment. We'll get to him. And then, of course, our open phones are in hour number three. So we got lots to get to. Thanks for sticking around. Phone calls and text messages are always welcome. 1-844-2-McGraw or 1-844-262-4729. I'll try and work your questions into the conversation. As always, stay right there. America at Night. We're just getting started.
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11: It's a big blessing to have moisture back in our area. We've already had some rain, some drizzle so far today, and some fog. Looks like the clouds will break up just a little bit for the afternoon. Our high temperature, upper 60s, around 70. But we have a chance of more rain and thunderstorms this evening, about 40%. I look for low clouds rolling back in tonight to a low of 55 tomorrow. Above the high a few degrees to 73. We're going to look for a better chance of heavy storms late tomorrow. With your first alert forecast from News Channel 10, I'm Doppler Day.
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12: Come. Coming to you from the heart of the nation, this is America at Night with McGraw-Milhaven.
13: All right, earlier this week, the Trump administration announced that they are allowing flavored vaping products and issued new guidelines allowing vapes to stay on the market. To talk about it is a man named Mitch Zeller, former director of the FDA Center for Tobacco Products. Mitch, welcome to America at Night. Thanks for joining us.
14: Thanks for having me, McGraw. Great to be with you.
13: Let's start with that news from earlier in the week, and then we can sort of talk about the news that's broke over the last couple of hours. And that is, what did they say, and what does this mean for vaping going forward?
14: A couple of things happened recently. First, there was reporting, which has been verified by leaked documents, that the folks at my former center at FDA, the Center for Tobacco Products, had concluded that one company's blueberry and mango-flavored vapes met the standard for marketing and had concluded that they should come to market. They were overruled through a political process involving the now former commissioner of FDA, Marty Makary. Makary overruled them and said, no, you can't authorize the blueberry and mango-flavored products. When the president found out, the president called Makary in on the carpet, and the president overruled Makary, and those products did get authorized. And the problem here is the politicization of what's supposed to be the independent application review process, where expert scientists and researchers, like an umpire in baseball, they just call balls and strikes. They follow the science and they follow the law. In this case, my former colleagues at FDA concluded that those products should be authorized, but they were overruled, I think, for very weak reasons, by the former commissioner. And I think it just undermines trust and faith and confidence in the integrity of the application review process.
13: Okay, just so I understand what you're saying, you think the blueberry and the mango should be authorized to be sold?
14: From the evidence that has been made public, and more evidence needs to be shared, it looks like the experts at FDA concluded that there was evidence of benefit. In other words, that a certain percentage of addicted adult cigarette smokers would switch to this product. That's the benefit of any of these alternative products, e-cigarettes, nicotine pouches, heated tobacco products, that there was evidence that a certain percentage of current smokers would switch, coupled with really interesting what's known as age-gating technology, a technology built into the e-cigarette that would make it, if not impossible, extremely difficult for a kid who got their hands on the products to be able to activate it and use it, because the adult who purchases the product has to download an app, scan a driver's license, and then for the e-cigarette to work, it has to be in close proximity to the purchaser's smartphone. So if a parent bought the product, activated it, left it on the coffee table, and then walked away, if a kid picked it up, they wouldn't be able to use it without it being in close proximity to the parent's smartphone. So the two critical elements, evidence of benefit and this age-gating risk mitigation technology, seem to be present in this application. And so I can understand why the experts at FDA said, yeah, this product should come to market.
13: Okay, so if the experts say it should come to market, why would somebody then at the FDA then say, no, it shouldn't? Well, I don't understand what's the holdup then.
14: That's a great question. And he's now the ex-commissioner of FDA. He resigned in lieu of being fired by the president. But the company that we're talking about here is a small e-cigarette company out of California known as GLAS, G-L-A-S. And they released internal documents that's kind of lay all of this out. And so the commissioner's office, in writing, overruled the experts at the Center for Tobacco Products in a very, very short memo that in my experience, was just inadequate. There was no public health rationale. There was no scientific basis whatsoever for overruling the decision. But the commissioner had that power, and he did it. And I think in this instance, it just showed how political the process had gotten once the experts had made their call that either it should come to market or should not come to market. And in this instance, they felt that these products should come to market.
13: Okay, so just so we're all understanding, because it's somewhat convoluted, the experts in the science said that, yes, this is safe enough to come to market. And then the regulators said, no, it shouldn't. President Trump then called ahead and said, why isn't this? And I know I get the argument that the president it should be a separate organization and a separate entity, and regulators shouldn't be pressed one way or the other. But again, why would, if the science is good and the experts in the FDA say, okay, it should, why would this man not then approve it and then put his job on the line? Obviously, he has a good reason why he wouldn't want to. Shouldn't we be able to find out why?
14: Well, obviously, the only person who can answer that in any detail is the now former commissioner, sure. Marty Makary. But my understanding was that he was predisposed, that he had an understandable general concern about the appeal of flavored e-cigarettes to kids. I had that concern as center director. I have that concern right now. But you have to analyze each application on its facts. And it appears to me, based upon the information that has been made public, as I said, that there was evidence of benefit that a certain percentage of current adult cigarette smokers would switch to the products that contained the mango and blueberry flavoring. And because of the concern I think that we all have or should have about kids using these products, the technology that's been built into the product, I wouldn't say it makes it impossible for a kid to use it, but it would make it very, very difficult for a kid to use it. And most importantly, the career scientists at the Center for Tobacco Products at FDA had concluded that this met the standard for marketing, only to be overruled by the political head of the agency, and the system should not work that way.
13: Yeah, interesting. You're upset, or you're calling into question, even though you may disagree with the decision of the man who made it, it should be made independently, regardless of pressures from anyone else in the administration.
14: I think so. I served under the first Trump administration, and I worked with those same experts overseeing the applications back then. I retired in 2022. During the first Trump administration, there was never any pressure whatsoever when it came to the review of applications. That's different from making forward-looking policy. If you're going to say certain flavors can't be in certain products, if you're going to make forward-looking policy in any administration, you have to go through a political clearance process. But that's not application review. Application review should be a sacrosanct process where the public should have confidence and faith that the career experts at agencies like FDA are doing their job, which means following the science and following the law. And any decision they make, some people are going to be happy and some people are going to be unhappy. You're not in a business as a regulator to satisfy one side or the other. Your job as a regulator is to follow the science and the law to the best of your ability. And from what I've seen, it looks like that's what happened here when it was up to the center to make the decision.
13: Yeah, I want to talk about actually vaping and the health of it and all that in a second. But there's quite a bit of a reporting on President Trump sort of putting his thumb on the scale. There's a New York Times article, whether you believe it or not, a number of people who talked who were familiar with this, where he had lunch with some of these industry executives, picked up the phone, called the director. A few moments later, the director resigned. And then a few moments after that, they then allowed the blueberry and the mango to be sold. So, I mean, there's a lot of evidence out there that President Trump did put his thumb on the scale.
14: I think if the reporting is true, and I believe the reporting, it goes beyond just the blueberry and mango flavored vapes of this one company. Because if the reporting is accurate, what also followed from that political access that some of the largest tobacco companies that are in the e-cigarette business had to the president was the issuance of a really dubious guidance that changes FDA's enforcement priorities when it comes to flavored e-cigarettes. It's a policy that makes absolutely no sense to me from a public health perspective. It's basically FDA saying, you can put your product on the market even if you don't have an authorization, as long as you meet the eligibility requirements of our guidance here. And that's not the way the law has been written. Congress wrote it in such a way that you can't put a product on the market until you get an authorization from the regulator. And for whatever reason, FDA put out this guidance that said, no, we won't take any enforcement action if you meet the criteria in this guidance, which means that they are permitting illegal, unauthorized products to be on the market sitting side by side with the products that got their authorizations from FDA. So I'm not saying that there's a direct connection between the lobbying and the donations and the access, but it doesn't look right. It doesn't pass the smell test, and consumers should be concerned about the process by which that policy was created.
13: With this policy, is it just vapes and tobacco, or does it go into anything else like Khartoum or bath salts or anything else like that?
14: It only affects two categories of products that FDA regulates as tobacco products, e-cigarettes and a newer category of products known as nicotine pouches, these little sachet products that have nicotine and flavoring in them but actually don't have any tobacco in them. The policy affects those two categories only.
13: Is vaping, how healthy or unhealthy is vaping compared to cigarettes?
14: If you're a pack-a-day smoker, and you've been smoking for decades, and you can completely switch to an e-cigarette, there's absolutely no question that you will be significantly reducing your risk of disease, whatever the long-term risks associated with e-cigarettes turn out to be. We don't know yet because they haven't been around long enough. But there's two critical questions that you have to ask when it comes to any category of product. Who is using it, and how is it being used? So on the benefit side, in the example of the mango and the blueberry products, there was evidence that a certain percentage of current smokers would switch. That's on the benefit side. On the risk side, what is the evidence that if you put one of these products on the market, that people who shouldn't be using it will start to use it, namely children and adolescents? So we can't look at e-cigarettes in the abstract. We have to consider the benefits and the risks, and the job of the regulator is to assess and to weigh the benefits and the risks. But if you're talking about an addicted smoker and they can completely switch, they'd be switching to a significantly less harmful product.
13: Are we seeing people who never smoke start vaping?
14: Yes. Yes, I think a sizable percentage of current adult vapers today never smoked. E-cigarettes are not without risk, but they are initiating on a product that is less harmful than if they had started smoking cigarettes. But there's no benefit there. There's absolutely no benefit. The only benefit is if you can get someone who's using a more harmful product to switch to a less harmful product.
13: Yeah. Are there less harmful vapes than others? In other words, is there a vape light or a vape flavor that is worse for you than some other flavor?
14: I don't think we know the answer to that question. There are differences between products, though, when it comes to how they're constructed and the compounds of concern that can wind up in the aerosol or the vapor. And again, that's the purpose of what we call pre-market review of applications. A company assembles all of its science, submits it to FDA on a pre-market basis, meaning don't sell the product until you get an authorization. And some e-cigarette products have gone through a robust scientific review and gotten their authorization, and some haven't because something came up in the review of the application that led the experts at the agency to conclude that it should not be on the market. So it's very much fact and product specific.
13: Mitch Zeller with us, a couple more minutes, former director of the FDA Center for Tobacco Products. Mitch, I see vaping shops where there are individual shops where people go in to buy the cigarettes and the vape and all that. How come we don't see them in convenience stores, big box stores, supermarkets, and the like?
14: Well, they can be sold. If it's an authorized product, it can be sold anywhere. There's no legal reason why the authorized products can't be sold in any of the outlets that you just mentioned. The big problem with the e-cigarette market today is that the market is dominated by completely illicit, illegal, flavored disposable vaping products, almost all of which were produced and shipped from China. That is the big issue. But for an FDA authorized product, there's no restriction on what type of retail outlet can sell it.
13: So the vapes we see, many of them are illegal and not
14: completely
13: regulated?
14: Completely illegal.
13: And not regulated and coming in from China?
14: That is correct. And so I'm going to make a non-political criticism of the federal government, because this was true under the Biden administration, and it's true now under the Trump administration. Why haven't they made enforcement against those products the number one priority? They're doing nickel and dime cases against retailers. They're seizing some product at the ports, but there's a limited number of the middleman, the wholesaler, the distributor, that's responsible for transporting a completely illegal product to the tens or hundreds of thousands of retail outlets that are out there, or into the warehouses for online sales. And it's been a failure of the federal government that they haven't taken illicit vapes more seriously, because they are dominating the market, not just here, but in many countries around the world.
13: With this new ruling we talked about earlier, and I got about a minute here, with this new ruling, will American tobacco companies now get into the vaping business, or have they been in the vaping business?
14: They already are. What this unfortunate guidance document does is say, for any company, small, medium, or large, you have a pending application, you meet the eligibility requirements, your product is still illegal and unauthorized, and you shouldn't put it on the market, but if you put it on the market, we won't take any enforcement action against you. So it creates a new problem, and it does nothing to solve for the existing problem of all those illicit flavored vapes from China.
13: Wow, you pull a thread and you get six more stories out of this. Mitch Zeller, former director of the FDA Center for Tobacco Products. Fascinating conversation, Mitch. Thanks for joining us. Good luck down the road, and I'm sure we'll be talking in the future.
14: Awesome. Thanks for having me. Take care.
13: You got it. Fascinating conversation. America at Night, back in a moment.
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25: 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I remember the first day y'all had the new guy come on, Rush Limbaugh, and I've been listening ever since.
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13: That was a pretty interesting conversation about vapes and vape products. We've come a long way from your uncle asking you to take money off the nightstand and go over to the local pharmacy and buy yourself a pack of buy me a pack of Marlboro Reds and buy yourself some baseball cards while you're at it. Yes, that happened to me. I was trying to figure out how old I was when that happened to me. Maybe I was seven, maybe eight. Wasn't six. Maybe I was seven. But I remember vividly, hey, McGraw, go. I got some money on my dresser over there. Why don't you go take some money, go get me some Marlboro Reds and get yourself a pack of baseball cards. And I was more than happy to do it. You had to cross the street and everything, and the pharmacy sold it to you. The pharmacy was selling Marlboro Reds to a seven-year-old because, of course, I wasn't buying it for myself. I was buying the baseball cards for myself, and I was buying the Marlboro Reds for my uncle, my godfather. What a story. All right. That's going to do it for hour number one. Stay right there. We got lots more to get to. Hey, a heartwarming story next hour about a bunch of Americans who go down to Mexico who try and counsel Mexican gang members to give up the gang lifestyle and take a different path. Plus, Bill Cleveland, Bill on the Road, where is he in this crazy mixed up world? We'll check in with him next hour as well. And then, of course, it's open phones. Is it the start of the Memorial Day weekend? A lot of people are starting to take their foot off the gas pedal and slow down. So thanks for joining us. Our executive director is Alex Hinton. Our engineer tonight is Richard Good. I'm McGraw-Milhaven. This is America at Night on Westwood One.
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7: A top NASCAR driver has died. I'm Tom Rigotti, Fox News. Two-time NASCAR Series champion Kyle Busch is dead at the age of 41. Fox's Kevin Cork has more.
8: He was actually hospitalized earlier this week with an unspecified illness, and he never recovered. For more than two decades, Busch combined his skill, swagger, and gutsy driving and won a whole lot of races. In a joint statement, NASCAR, the Busch family, and Childress Racing called Kyle a rare talent, one who comes along once in a generation. Busch appeared to be ill just a couple of weeks ago at Watkins Glen. You may have seen this. He radioed his team during the race and asked for a doctor to meet him after the checkered flag. Reports suggested at the time he had a pretty substantial cough. And, of course, this week he underwent treatment for what his team called a severe illness.
7: The most recent win marked his 69th for the series and 234th overall, a record. President Trump is announcing a new development regarding a potential deal with Iran. Fox's Aisha Hosni is at the White House.
9: The president knocking down reports out there that Iran's supreme leader is demanding that the enriched uranium in that country stay in that country as part of any sort of a nuclear agreement. That would have complicated these talks by a lot. It would have also ticked off Israel, which does not want to see that happen. But the president today pushing back on those reports and saying it is not true.
10: We don't need it. We don't want it. We'll probably destroy it after we get it, but we're not going to let them have it.
9: Meantime, Pakistan's interior minister arrived in Tehran again yesterday to continue talks with the president of Iran.
7: Republicans struggled today to find the votes to dismiss legislation that would compel President Trump to withdraw from the war with Iran, delaying planned votes on the matter into June. As it became clear that Republicans would not have the numbers to defeat the bill, GOP leaders declined to hold a vote on it. America's listening to Fox News.
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24: 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Just click listen, then swipe right and hear the latest news updates on your time. 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
7: Democratic National Committee Chair Ken Martin has released a critical study of the party's performance in the 2024 presidential election. His decision follows intense internal pressure from frustrated Democrats who had publicly demanded the release of the post-election autopsy. The 192-page report calls for Democrats to focus on Middle America and the South. The Justice Department charges 15 people in Minnesota for stealing $90 million from state Medicaid programs.
30: Officials cited programs intended to secure housing for homeless people and treat children with autism that collapsed as fraudsters piled on. The woman convicted as the kingpin in the massive Feeding Our Future scandal, Amy Bach, was sentenced to 41 and a half years in prison. Bach was also ordered to pay restitution on $243 million the government says was scammed through that COVID-era food program. It was intended to help kids during the pandemic, but ended with taxpayers being billed for meals that did not exist. Shackled in court, Bach sobbed and said, "I understand I failed. I failed the public, my family, everyone."
7: That's Fox's Mike Tobin reporting. Federal prosecutors in Chicago dropped charges against four Immigration and Customs Enforcement protesters amid grand jury misconduct claims.
9: U.S. Attorney Andrew Boutros revealing he's dropping the misdemeanor charges of impeding a federal officer against four people who were indicted after protesting outside of an ICE facility in Broadview, Illinois last year. The case was set to go to trial next week. The decision comes after Boutros met with a federal judge over redacted grand jury transcripts, revealing he was unaware until recently of alleged misconduct, including a prosecutor meeting with a grand juror outside of proceedings, calling the conduct upsetting. One defense attorney saying this misguided case should have never been brought. The charges are being dismissed with prejudice, meaning they cannot be refiled. Kristen Goodwin, Fox News.
7: I'm Tom Bergotti. This is Fox News.
0: The Randall County grand jury indicted Sarah Zepp for attempted murder. Zepp is accused of trying to suffocate a child in February. February 22nd, APD officers were called to an area hospital on a report of a woman suffering a mental health episode. According to court records, the 40-year-old woman attempted to cover a child's nose and mouth, but was interrupted when someone entered the room. The child was not seriously injured. The number of Texans receiving food stamps down about 14% since last year, part of a reported nationwide decline. Last year's One Big Beautiful Bill Act introduced various restrictions and work requirements for food assistance. As of the end of April, Texas reported just over 3 million eligible Texans participating in the Supplemental Nutrition Assistance Program, also known as SNAP. That's down 500,000 from April last year. For KGNC News, I'm Michael J. Stevens. KGNC.
4: 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Here's your host, McGraw-Milhaven.
5: We got open phones. Stick around for that. Text messages and phone calls. And a little bit later on this hour, Bill Cleveland. Bill is somewhere in this crazy mixed-up world. We'll find out where he is. And what he's doing and where he's causing trouble. But this segment, we're going to talk about a man who puts his money where his mouth is and is on the front lines. Our guest is Greg Harris. He's executive director of an organization called Counteract International. He has previously had a senior leadership at the U.S. Department of Justice. He's worked in the Bush administration, and he was a press secretary at one point to U.S. Senator John Ashcroft. Greg Harris, welcome to America at Night.
11: Hey, McGraw, thanks for having me.
5: Tell me about this organization, Counteract. What does it do, and what's its purpose?
11: Yeah, it's been around for 25 years, and it's to help orphaned, abused, and incarcerated youth in Central America achieve life turnarounds. A businessman in the Hampton Roads area of Virginia started 25 years ago. He was looking for somewhere where he could serve orphans, actually, and he sent out a message to his international business network, and he got one response from somebody in El Salvador, said, "We have some orphans down here. Be happy to show you around." So this businessman, Greg Garrett, got on a plane, went down, looked around, and found the biggest need was in the government-run orphanages. So that's where the mission started. And then as it went on, the governments of El Salvador and Honduras and now Guatemala said, "We need help in our juvenile justice detention centers as well." And so over the years, it grew into that, and that's where we are today in 13 juvenile detention centers across the Northern Triangle countries of Central America, partnering with the governments to go in and help their youth.
5: How did you get involved with this?
11: Yeah, so my background varies quite a bit. I first started out in TV news and then transitioned, like you said in the intro, to media work on Capitol Hill, and then on to the Department of Justice, where I ended up in the Office of Juvenile Justice and Delinquency Prevention and got to know about the work of juvenile justice and really developed a heart for it. So But there were gaps, of course, you know, even though that hundreds of millions of dollars were being spent on delinquency prevention programs, there were kids still falling through the cracks, and it really couldn't touch the life transformation piece, right? Government can feed the stomach, but it can't fill the soul. So there were good programs going on, but I knew there were more. And, of course, at that time, you know, President Bush had the faith-based initiative where government could partner with faith-based organizations to deliver those services on an equal footing with other organizations. So when I got out of government, I went on to the other side, to the faith-based organization side, and that's where it's real fulfilling to see these kids' lives turn around through the services that are offered to them.
5: Yeah, Greg Harris with us, executive director of an organization called Counteract International. Now, you're out with a book. The book is called Counteract, Walking Alongside Incarcerated Youth in Central America for Prison to Purpose. You go to Central American prisons and talk to gang members and people who are incarcerated? How you can't just walk in and sit down and say, let's start talking, right? I mean, there has to be a whole process to this, no?
11: Well, so we developed a partnership with the government, and they are so open to have an outside organization like ours come in to provide services, rehabilitation services to the youth. But yes, you're right. These are tough juvenile detention centers with many gang members in them. But they are so hungry for someone to believe in them. I remember one story when I was in El Salvador detention center. One of the first times I went in, and it was kind of like you're talking about it, you know, a little afraid to go in, a little nervous, didn't know what to expect, but just started talking to the kids through a translator. And after I got done talking to one kid, I started talking to another one, and this other kid, the first kid came back to me with this frozen banana on a stick covered in chocolate. He had gone back to his room and got together whatever change he had, gone to the canteen and bought a choco banana to bring to me just because I spent 5 minutes talking to him. And that's the real heart of this work, is having a relationship with the kids. You know, you can go in and put down a program or a service or curriculum, but these kids want to know how much you care before how much you know, to use an old phrase.
5: Are these kids going to get out of jail at some point? Are they there indefinitely?
11: They will get out. They do get out, usually because they're juveniles, right? And so they get out usually when they're 18. And so our work doesn't stop at the prison wall. That's really the crucial piece of it, is when they go back to the communities and they're not living in a confined space anymore where their schedules are dictated. Now they're free to go back out to, you know, go back to the old neighborhoods, go back to the old gangs if they will. So they need a mentor and a guide to show them education opportunities, to connect them to employment opportunities, and walk alongside them in that reintegration process.
5: The book is called Counteract, Walking Alongside Incarcerated Youth in Central America from Prison to Purpose. Greg, how many people and how many kids are we talking about? How many chances are you and your organization have to interact with these children?
11: Yeah, so like I said, we've been around 25 years, but 10 years ago in 2016, we launched what we call our Success Academy inside these juvenile detention centers. We have 13 of them across the three countries, and over those 10 years, we've had 3,000 kids go through the program. And right now, there are about 300 in the program, along with another 200 outside in the community that our success coaches walk alongside.
5: I know you well enough to know that you track the results. What kind of results are you getting from this type of service?
11: If a kid goes through a program behind bars, completes the Success Academy, and then agrees to work with a success coach for at least 6 months, the recidivism rate is essentially zero, because it's all voluntary, right? You know, once they're behind bars, it's not mandated. They can come if they want. They don't have to. And same when they get out. But if they have that heart and desire to turn around their lives, because they know that if they don't, one of three things is probably going to happen to them. They're going to end up in an adult prison eventually. They're going to have an early death, or they're going to try to run to the U.S. border. And, you know, that was easier a couple years ago than it is now. But still, those are the three choices that they have if they don't do something at that pivotal point when they're a teen to turn around their life.
5: How much of these kids are really bad seeds and bad actors, and how much of them were sort of caught up in the circumstances, right? A Mexican gang forced them into the life of being a gang, and how much of them were there by, you know, by accident or by just by circumstance and or by, you know, is anybody really a bad seed?
11: No, that's a great question. And, you know, we have a chapter in the book called Born into the Battle. And so many of them are born into these situations, into the poverty, into the crime and violence, into the broken homes, into, you know, a lack of education and employment opportunities. So, you know, they're starting way behind the start line when they are born, and they have a lot of catching up to do. And so, you know, you'll find that some of them have committed very serious crimes, homicides, and some are in there for petty theft. And, you know, there are some minimum security juvenile detention centers and some maximum juvenile detention centers. But the vast majority of them are there for, you know, gang-related crimes like extortion. They're the kids who were, you know, started out at 12 years old, sometimes even 8 years old, going out and collecting the gang tax from the local businesses. So that's what most of them are in there for.
5: Yeah. Could an organization like this work in the United States?
11: There are organizations like this that do go into the some of the juvenile detention centers in the U.S., and that's why our niche is in Central America, because there is nothing for these kids, essentially, when they're behind bars. The departments of education come in and do, you know, try to keep them going through to get their high school degrees or just give them some sort of education, but there's no real life skills, leadership skills, faith-based studies for them. And so that's the holistic approach that we take. You know, we try to develop their self and restore their relationships with their families and their friends and give them a skill that they can take out to the marketplace once they're released and connect them back to their creator. So, because we are a faith-based organization.
5: Yeah, the book is called Counteract, Walking Alongside Incarcerated Youth in Central America for Prison and Purpose. Yeah, two more questions here, Greg. I want to talk about the faith part of this. The faith is obviously very important. That's why you do it. And this probably might be the first time they ever hear anything about Jesus and God and religion and taking a different path. So you're sort of opening up them probably to a whole new world.
11: Yeah, it is a broad range. There are some, you know, who grew up Catholic. There are some whose grandmothers may have taken them to church. Some, but there are a lot who have no faith background. And so, hearing that there is a God that loves them and a Savior who came to save them is a new concept. And that is really one of the toughest lessons for them, quite frankly, is when we get into the issue of forgiveness. They can't wrap their heads around it because they've grown up in this revenge culture where you did it to me, I'm going to do it to you and your family, and the cycle of violence just continues. So to step in and break that with forgiveness is a big deal.
5: Greg Harris, the book is called Counteract, Walking Alongside Incarcerated Youth in Central America for Prison and Purpose. You can get it online, Amazon books, as well as other online storefronts. Greg, let me ask you this question. You go down to these prisons in Central America to change these children's lives, but I suspect your life has been changed doing this work.
11: Yeah, you know, first of all, we have a team of about, they're all locals who work for us in the three countries, local Salvadorans, Hondurans, Guatemalans, who go into the detention centers every day to work with the youth to develop that consistent presence. And so they're the real heroes to me, to watch them go into these tough places and do the work that they do at very little pay. But the other piece of it then is to see the youth turn around, like this one young woman who went through our Success Academy just a few years ago, and we helped when she got out, you know, buy a sewing machine for her so she could start earning a living by sewing. And then we saw her dedication, and she wanted to go on to college, so we provided a scholarship, and now she's going to law school at night, and then we connected her to a job in the judicial system. So she's working during the day at the judicial system. She's going to law school at night. She has a storefront for the clothes that she's making that she sells on the weekends. So those are the stories that keep me. You can get it at your favorite retailer, Amazon, Barnes & Noble, Walmart, at the publisher, Westbow Press, or you can stop by our website, Counteract.

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1: Karl Rove. Karl Rove, legendary GOP operative, is now warning that President Trump and the Republicans could be in some serious trouble for the midterms. It's a new article in the Wall Street Journal. Karl Rove, under the headline, "Gerrymandering Isn't Enough for the GOP," Karl Rove noted that the redistricting efforts do not put the GOP majority in safe territory. He says Democrats lead on the generic congressional ballot by 6.5%. That is according to Nate Silver, 11 points by the latest New York Times Siena poll. But Rove blames President Trump. He says GOP's chances are getting worse if Trump's approval numbers continue to keep declining. They're already dangerously low. Making things worse are Mr. Trump's erratic late-night missives. The president comes under more comes across as a heckler at a UFC match than a reassuring wartime commander-in-chief. These are the words of Karl Rove. Karl Rove is saying this. Mitch McConnell, let's see if I can pull up his quotes today. Mitch McConnell is the former majority leader in the United States Senate. He has had scathing comments today about this $1.8 billion fund. Let's see if I can pull that up. I don't know if I can pull that up in time, but he had some scathing comments about that today. So President Trump taking some shrapnel from some more traditional Republicans. Personally, I don't think the man cares. He's running his own game. He's never really been a Republican, and he's never really played within the confines of the Republican Party, and that's probably why his supporters love him. But he is a man that is running his own game, so to speak. And the more traditional Karl Roves of the world calling him out for it. So interesting to see as we sort of still a long way away from the midterms, but kind of interesting nonetheless. I mean, if a Democrat was saying it, it's not really news. But when Karl Rove comes out and say it, kind of makes you want to at least, whoa, wait, what did he say? All right, stay right there. When we come back, Bill Cleveland is going to join us. Bill on the road. One of our favorite segments of the week. Bill, I believe, is somewhere in Iowa, but we'll find out here in a minute. And then it's open phones next hour. Whatever you want to talk about, whatever you want to say, it's open phones. Yes, it is not the easiest to watch a Knicks playoff game while hosting a show. But by golly, I can do two things at once. I don't know what you're talking about. Fully focused on the show. America at Night. Stay right there. Back in a moment.
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11: Well, we have certainly entered a very active weather pattern. Of course, all the moisture that surged in is playing a key role. We had the fog and drizzle earlier. That's broken up. Temperatures around 70, but now we have storms developing out in the west. We even have a severe thunderstorm watch in the northern part of the area. We do expect scattered storms throughout the evening, moving from west to east, and then we'll have some downtime. But tomorrow's a first alert day. We'll be in the mid-70s, but severe storms are possible tomorrow. With your first alert forecast from News Channel Channel 10, I'm Doppler Dave.
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13: Hey, it's Thursday, and I know a lot of people are taking off early and hitting the road, so Bill on a Thursday is perfect. Bill Cleveland, our traveling correspondent, America at Night's traveling correspondent. The website is Bill on the Road. Bill Cleveland, welcome back, my friend.
14: Hello there, and good evening from chilly Iowa. They haven't heard of summertime here in Iowa yet. It's still cold.

0: cold.
1: Where are you in Iowa? Iowa is a big, beautiful place.
0: It sure is. Yeah, I'm in a town called Clear Lake, Iowa. So I would be, if you know where Des Moines is located, I would be to the east. I guess it would be northeast of Des Moines. But yeah, like a crazy snap of like 50 degree weather up here. It was 90 degrees last week where I was. So I wasn't really, I didn't prepare. I was not prepared, McGraw.
1: I haven't been to Clear Lake, Iowa. I've driven through Clear Lake, Iowa. What is that, Interstate 35 that goes through Clear Lake, Iowa?
0: Close enough.
1: I was on my way to Minneapolis from St. Louis, and I just took like 35 all the way straight up. And that sort of upper Midwest is kind of beautiful country. You kind of feel like you're sort of elevated, even though it's sort of a vista. But what are you doing in Clear Lake, Iowa? What's going on?
0: Well, Clear Lake, Iowa, for folks who are true music buffs, will know that it's a pretty historic place. It's home of the Surf Ballroom, and this is a place that I have always wanted to come and just happened to kind of be along my route, so I decided to spend a day in Clear Lake. And the Surf Ballroom is historic because it was the place where Buddy Holly had his final concert in February of 1959. And I guess I should back up just a little bit. So I've been to, I guess now, all of the real historic Buddy Holly sites. I've been down to Lubbock, Texas, his hometown. I've, you know, seen his grave. Went to Clovis, New Mexico, which is where the Norman Petty recording studios are, where he, you know, recorded his early songs. I've been to the childhood house where his best friend lived, where they wrote some of their early songs. But I'd never been to the Surf Ballroom. And so February 1959, of course, we know, as the song says, the day the music died, right? And the Surf Ball, first of all, I was stunned at how big this venue is, right? It's huge. It holds like 2,000 people. And they've got these, you know, just old school like booths all the way around. And then, of course, a huge dance floor. And still the original stage with the red curtains and everything. And it's just full of history. And if you know anything about that that night where they had their last concert and, of course, their tour where they were going through Iowa, and they really had a rough time of it. They're in some pretty bad weather. They're traveling in tour buses as part of this winter dance party tour. The Big Bopper, Richie Valens, Waylon Jennings was part of Buddy Holly's band. He wasn't a famous person necessarily at the time, and some other artists. And they just had a real rough go of it. And so Clear Lake was the last stop on their tour, and last on this particular part of the tour. And so Buddy Holly decided to charter a plane that night. And if you know anything about the story, you'll know there were two other seats on that plane, all right? And Waylon Jennings infamously, or whatever, gave up his seat to the Big Bopper, who he had the flu, okay? So he went on the plane. Richie Valens won a coin toss with a guy named Tommy Alsop, who was from Holly's band. So those three guys went on the plane, and then, you know, an hour or two after the show had ended, as we all know now, the plane crashed here in Clear Lake, Iowa.
1: And so they have a marking in the cornfield, do they not? Are you going to go see that?
0: I've actually seen that on a previous trip. Yes. So there's a memorial, it's pretty cool. They have a gigantic replica of Buddy Holly's glasses at the it's about a mile from the actual crash site, so you'll see that, and then you can walk along the fence line to the actual spot where the plane went down. And kind of cool, today I got to meet the guy who actually owns that land, and he gave me a tour of the Surf Ballroom, and we walked around and we went backstage, and you know, showed me where the coin flip took place, right? We're standing right in the doorway where Ritchie Valens was, signing autographs for fans and everything. And then right behind him was, you know, the guys and all the commotion about who was going to get on the plane and so forth. And they had their coin toss right there. And then, you know, standing on that stage and looking out was pretty neat. Kind of a goosebump moment if you're a music fan. And then all throughout the building, they have all of these really great photographs and, of course, old posters from not just that winter dance party, but other folks who would perform there over the years. That was pretty neat to see. And then one cool thing, so they saved the payphone where Buddy Holly made his final phone call. He would always apparently check in with his wife at a venue when he would get to a venue. And so that would have been the last phone call that he made. So they have the payphone just kind of glassed off, which is, you know, kind of cool. And then right next door, this just opened like a year ago, not even a year ago. They built this really cool, like, visitor center / museum. And they have, like, artifacts. So, for example, some of the things that were saved from the plane crash. So, like, a suitcase that the Big Bopper happened to be carrying, or a briefcase, I think. And then, like, a billfold that one of the guys had. And then just, you know, guitars and autographed photos. And they have a really cool, like, interactive thing that they had built where you sit down. It's like a 10-minute documentary, and it goes through the history of the Surf Ballroom and then also talks about that night. And it's interactive in that after the show's over, you can walk up to this gigantic screen and you can touch any of the things that pop up to, like, learn more information about, like, some of the artists or, you know, that particular tour or things like that. But just a really neat experience. And if you're a music fan, certainly if you're a Buddy Holly fan, like, this is a must-see. Like, you have to come and see this place.
1: So is the Surf Ballroom still in use as a concert venue?
0: It is, yeah. So, and it's gone through different owners over the years, and I believe it's, you know, sat dormant for quite some time, and, you know, somebody else purchased it, and so on and so forth. But yeah, so it's still a concert venue, and it is pretty neat when you look up at the wall. They have all these people who had performed there signing autographs and things like that, you know, autograph pictures and stuff. So, I mean, I saw, you know, all kinds of artists, and then, you know, modern day folks as well. It seats 2,000 people, so you have these little booths, which I posted a photo of me in one of these booths earlier. It's kind of funny, like, you know, in the 50s, people were a little smaller, and apparently their posture was better because these wooden booths, I mean, they are straight up, no give. And so that was kind of fun. But they still rent those out, of course. And then, of course, you can buy, like, you know, general admission tickets, I guess, to, you know, be on the dance floor. But a neat venue. And like I said, this museum that they just opened up is really cool. So a really neat experience.
1: What happened with the plane? It was a snowy night. It was a snowy, windy night. Is that what happened? And then they just bad weather?
0: Yeah. So if I remember correctly, they wanted to charter a plane. Well, Buddy Holly wanted to charter a plane because, like I mentioned earlier, like, they had just really had a rough go of it. Like, people were getting sick and, like, frostbite. The bus didn't have, like, adequate heating that they were on for all these stops and everything, and they're tired. And so Holly decided to charter this plane. And I believe when they reached out to the plane company locally, it was either like a backup pilot or something like that. And I was reading, like, the guy that was the pilot, like, was prone to vertigo and stuff. And then of course you have the weather, which, you know, they said it was okay, but they didn't know about, like, storms that were kind of in the area. And so, yeah. So, I mean, there were a lot of things. This didn't have to happen. Like, there were a lot of things that went wrong. And yeah, just a really sad, because he was, you know, my God, he was just such a young guy. I don't know his exact age, but I mean, was it like 22 or something? I mean, he was really young. And really, really sad. Yeah. And, you know, and talking with the folks at the museum and at the ballroom today, you know, Clear Lake for a long time really just didn't I'm not going to say they didn't have anything to do with this, but they were almost kind of, I don't know if embarrassed is the word, or they didn't want to really bring attention to it because it's, you know, kind of a sad story. And then, but now in recent years, they're kind of embracing it and, you know, celebrating the music history as opposed to focusing too much on the bad part of it.
1: You know, I could see that. The it's sort of unseemly to see it as a tourist trap, this tragedy, and
0: right.
1: taking advantage of it. But, you know, it's somewhat cathartic. And, I only know Buddy Holly from the movies, right? And I wasn't around in 1959, but the movies, right, the Buddy Holly movie, the Ritchie Valens movie, those are great songs that sort of still, you know, they were very popular in the 80s and the 90s, and still today they're great songs. And these artists were cut down in the youth, and it's just what would have been if they would have lived. It's a sad, sad story.
0: Well, but I mean, even the Beatles will tell you that Buddy Holly was one of their influences, you know. And so that's pretty cool. I'll tell you a couple quick little fun facts I learned. So in Lubbock, when you go to his grave site, for example, you'll notice that on the grave, his last name is spelled correctly. So his last name is spelled Holly, H-O-L-L-E-Y. That's the correct spelling. But apparently, if I remember correctly, he had signed a recording contract, and they spelled his name wrong, H-O-L-L-Y. And he decided to keep that. So that's kind of an interesting little fun fact. The other is, you mentioned some of his early songs. So if you go to the Buddy Holly Center in Lubbock, right next door, they have moved the childhood home of one of his buddies and one of the original Crickets. His name was Jerry Allison. And this is the home where they would hang out as kids, and they would write some of these songs. And apparently one day they had gone to a John Wayne movie. And in the John Wayne movie, John Wayne says several times throughout the film, that'll be the day. That was his quote. That was my John Wayne impersonation, by the way. That'll be the day. And so when they went to write their song, that was the name of the song. That'll be the day. And so it came from a John Wayne movie. I thought that was kind of cool.
1: Speaking of movies, you've seen the Buddy Holly story with Gary Busey.
0: I have, yes.
1: Yeah, that
0: been a
1: movie.
0: While,
1: is,
0: yeah, I've seen that.
1: Yeah, that movie. Gary Busey is fantastic in that. I mean, if there's ever been an actor that has just encompassed the role and just the mannerisms and the glasses and the mystique, and Gary Busey was best he's ever done was that Buddy Holly story.
0: Yeah, and another thing too. You're talking about just video. They have at this museum next to the ballroom. They have like some old archive video Buddy Holly on stage, and there's not really much video of him at all, and so it was really neat to see some of that stuff I had never seen before. They had it as part of this exhibit, so just a really neat experience all the way around.
1: You know, I have this ongoing debate with my buddies. I've seen the Buddy Holly story a couple times, and it ends where the plane takes off, and it, you know, it sort of ends, but I vaguely remember an alternate ending, not where Buddy Holly lives, but it ends different. The movie ends differently, and my friends always make fun of me that you know they think I am hallucinating. But I'm convinced there was another ending to that movie that they released. It just ended differently. But that movie was great. I love that movie.
0: Yeah, no, it's a I mean, it's a sad story, but it is, you know, that was 67 years ago. Like, that's crazy, that it happened that long ago. And,
1: it's 67 years ago, and you're still wanting to go visit the place where it happened, right?
0: Exactly.
1: I mean,
0: absolutely.
1: Yeah.
0: I, selfless plug here. So I have a book out called The Ultimate American Music Bucket List. And so this came out a few years ago. And so anybody that's interested in music sites like this, I have all of them, like recording studios and homes you can tour and statues of musicians and all this stuff. And I had been to like 95% of the things. So one of them in the book that I had never gone to was the Surf Ballroom. So I wanted to, that was on my bucket list, from the bucket list book. I was able to check that off today. So that was pretty good.
1: The man is a prolific author. He's got the Ultimate American Music Bucket List. And of course, his newest one was rocketing up the charts. Presidential Road Trips, 100 Places to Explore and Experience the History of American Presidents. You got any book signings coming up anywhere?
0: I had one today. Yeah, I had a nice group. I did have, now this lady's probably not listening. Occasionally you have like a weird thing that'll happen. So I'm giving my talk and everything's going well. But this woman, she was a little older and just no filter. And she's just talking through my presentation and just, you know, and nothing like bad, but she would just start interjecting things as though she and I were just having a one-on-one conversation. And I had to talk over her and like ignore this lady as I'm talking to this big group of people. And it was just so bizarre. That has never happened to me before, where somebody just keeps talking over me the entire time. It was so weird. And, but they bought a lot of books because I think they felt bad for me, which is fine, you know, and I'll eat it up. But yeah, it was weird, man. It was weird. But
1: so anyway, you had a whatever. Book signing in Clear Lake, Iowa today.
0: Yep, I got one tomorrow down in near Winterset, hometown of, we just talked about James, what's his name, John Wayne. John Wayne's hometown, birthplace, mm-hmm. Winterset, Iowa. Yep, headed there tomorrow.
1: All right. I'm out of time, but I'd love to talk. But yeah. I'd love to find out more about Don McLean's song and how he wrote it and why he wrote it. And, you know, because, I mean, was it called The Day the Music Died before the movie, before the song, or the song sort of
0: dubbed it? The song is called American Pie, and so The Day the Music Died is just part of the, you know,
1: part of the song.
0: But and they'll have actually a statue of Don McLean, I think, this year or next year in front of the Surf Ballroom, in tribute to him in that song. Yep.
1: All right. Bill on the Run, or Bill on the Road, I should say. Bill on the Road. Books are everywhere, and you can find out more. You can follow him along on his journey across America, BillOnTheRoad.com. Bill Cleveland, good stuff. Be safe. We'll check in with you next Thursday.
0: Okay, sounds good. See you later.
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1: All right, that's going to do it for us here for hour number two. By the way, I found that Mitch McConnell quote that I was trying to find earlier. Former Senate Republican leader Mitch McConnell slammed Acting Attorney General Todd Blanche today. Here's what he said. Quote, "So the nation's top law enforcement official is asking for a slush fund to pay people who assaulted cops? Utterly stupid, morally wrong, take your pick." Mitch McConnell in a strongly worded statement going after Acting Attorney General Todd Blanche. So a little bit of infighting going on with the Republican Party. So you got that going on. And, of course, a whole lot of other news going on. But things are starting to wind down a little bit, and people starting to take their foot off the gas pedal as they sort of start to celebrate Memorial Day, the first weekend, right? The official kickoff for summer. I was at a baseball game today with the little one. I'll tell you about that when we come back. But open phones next hour. Start lining up the calls. We'd love to hear from you. We love new callers. We love first-time callers. We love text messages. 1-844-2-McGraw. 1-844-262-4729 or 1-844-2-McGraw. America at Night. Our executive director is Alex Hinton. Our engineer tonight is Richard Good. I'm McGraw Millhaven. This is America at Night on Westwood One.
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2: Lending a helping hand. I'm Chris DeMeo, Fox News. President Trump announcing he's ordering the Pentagon to send 5,000 additional troops to Poland. Fox's Jackie Heinrich has more from the White House.
20: It comes just days after the Pentagon abruptly called off the deployment of 4,000 troops, despite some of their equipment already being sent there, citing plans to reduce the brigade combat teams across Europe. The vice president fielded a lot of questions about this on Monday with Polish officials, NATO allies, and some Republican lawmakers, expressing concern, being unnerved, calling Poland a model ally with their high defense spending.
2: Earlier this month, the administration ordered the Pentagon to pull 5,000 soldiers from Germany. NASCAR legend Kyle Busch has died. He won more races than anyone ever across NASCAR's series.
22: 234 wins. He also won the Cup Series in 2015 and 2019. NASCAR, the Busch family, and Childress Racing, it says Kyle was a rare talent, one who comes along once in a generation. He was fierce. He was passionate. He was immensely skilled, and he cared deeply about the sport and fans. Busch appeared to be ill just a couple of weeks ago over at Watkins Glen when he radioed his team during a race and asked for a doctor to meet him after the checkered flag. Reports at the time suggested his cough was substantial. And of course, he underwent treatment for that this week. His team called it a severe illness. Kyle is survived by his wife, Samantha, his 11-year-old son, Brexton, and his 4-year-old daughter, Lennox.
2: Fox's Kevin Cork. No cause of death was given for the 41-year-old. SpaceX scrubbed the 12th test flight of its massive Starship rocket tonight. It'll try again tomorrow from the new launch pad at the company's facility in Starbase, Texas. The landmark launch is scheduled just ahead of the company's planned IPO in June. 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
2: The Justice Department officially indicts 94-year-old former Cuban President Raul Castro for a 1996 attack on two civilian planes that left four people dead. Secretary of State Marco Rubio says Cuba has accepted humanitarian aid offered by the U.S., adding that the instability of the island nation is a matter of U.S. national security.
25: The future of Cuba belongs to the people of Cuba in terms of how they're governed, what the system looks like, and so forth. But the national security threat, that's 100% something we're going to focus on because that's about America.
2: Cuban officials have accused the Trump administration of pushing a coup to steal their resources. Judges in two states tossed out the Justice Department's attempt to force them to hand over voter rolls.
4: The federal lawsuits were dismissed in Wisconsin and Maine. U.S. District Judge James Peterson, who presides in Wisconsin's Western District, ruled the federal government cannot use the 1960 Civil Rights Act to get control of the state's voter rolls. In Maine, Chief U.S. District Judge Lance Walker granted the state's motion to dismiss, while affirming that managing elections is the job of the states. Those opposing the government's demand have called it an attempt to manipulate future elections. Of at least 30 states the DOJ has sued, at least 8 have now rejected the legal claim. Grinnell Scott, Fox News.
2: Senate Republicans abruptly left Washington today without voting on a $70 billion ICE and Border Patrol funding bill. The measure stalled over a proposed $1.8 billion fund meant to compensate people who say they've been victims of government weaponization after Republicans abandoned part of the bill that provided $1 billion in security money for President Trump's White House ballroom. And that was after backlash from some members of their own party. And stocks finishing higher today, the Dow finishing up 276 points. I'm Chris DeMeo. This is Fox News.
5: The Amarillo Tri-State Exposition announced the 2026 Tri-State Fair and Rodeo is set for September 18th through the 27th. From rodeo action to carnival lights to fair food and live entertainment, the Tri-State Fair and Rodeo is definitely a, quote, memory you can't miss, end quote. What's more, it's expanding to 10 days of unforgettable memories, family traditions, and community celebration. The final Sunday, September 27th, will be added to the event. Guests will now have one more weekend opportunity to take advantage of the largest family event in the Texas Panhandle. Camp Mystic's chief health officer has had her nursing license suspended. The Texas State Nursing Board called Mary Liz Eastland a, quote, continuing and imminent threat to public welfare, end quote. They pointed to her appearance before a legislative committee where she testified that she didn't take actions to help campers when a deadly flash flood struck the Hill Country. Her attorney rejected the accusations and said in a statement she's looking forward to defending herself. For KGNC News, I'm Michael J. Stevens.
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0: 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Love to hear from all. Love open phones. Love first-time callers. Every night we carve out this hour just for open phones because, as I was talking to some people today about radio and shows, and they asked me how the show was going, and we were having a nice conversation, and we talked about open phones and how, boy, you never know what you get. It's like a box of chocolates. You go to the phones, you don't know what you get. We never screen. We never screen, never will, never have. And I don't like to. I don't like to screen. Who knows, right? When you sit on a park bench, do you screen the person who's sitting next to you? Or do you sit down and you take your chances and you see what happens, right? That's the whole half of the fun of it. You sort of go out and see what happens. So we love to hear from you. What are you doing? What's going on a Thursday night? You getting ready for the three-day weekend? I know we're getting up for a little barbecue. I've got to start planning my barbecue menu here for Sunday and Monday. All right, the phone numbers are as follows. 1-844-2-McGraw, 1-844-262-4729. And text messages, we'll get some of that here in a bit. But some news that a bit of a head-scratcher today. Some news. Well, first of all, let me tell you about the baseball story, baseball game I went to. I was had a chance to go to the Pirates Cardinal game today. It was a day game. Love those day games. And I had an opportunity to take my 5.5-year-old daughter with me. And I've seen a lot of baseball games, and I've been to a lot of baseball games. And I've been to a lot of baseball games where I've had a whole lot of fun. And I've been to baseball games that some pretty historic things have happened. I've been to World Series. I've been to playoff games. I've been to All-Star games. I've seen a lot of baseball in my day. I got to tell you, taking a 5-year-old daughter to a baseball game was probably the most fun I've ever had at a baseball game. I have to be honest with you. It was it's just the memories that come flooding back, right, as a kid. And you sort of remember when your dad took you to the game and when your dad bought you an ice cream with the Good Humor ice cream with the wooden stick and the half vanilla, half chocolate. And right, so now I'm the dad taking the kid, and you want your cotton candy, and you want a hat, and you want a foam finger, and it was a special day, and she enjoyed it. She had a great time. We had to go, and she said, "Daddy, I don't want to go," so that was good. When are we going to come back? So that she said all the right things, but I got to tell you, it was that's the thing about being a dad that they don't tell you, the memories that come flooding back for when you were a kid. And you see your own parents in a different way. And I don't know. It's just, it was so very sweet. And so, if you ever get a chance, take your kid to a ball game. Don't ever pass that up, because of all the games, that this one will be right up there with some of the best I've ever been, just because who knows if she will remember it. But for me, it was, it was a very special day. So thank you for letting me rant. All right. 1-844-2-McGraw, 1-844-262-4729. And I've said this before, and I'll say it again. If I knew they would have been this much fun and this cute, I would have had more of them, and I would have had them younger. So what do I know? All right. So today, some news stories that I just head scratcher. Was last night we debuted the segment News I Don't Understand. Here's another one. Here's another news I don't understand. So the Democratic National Committee did an autopsy. Now it's, what, June, soon to be June of 2026. So we're a good almost 2 years, 18, 19 months from the election. It took them 18, 19 months to come up with a autopsy on why Kamala Harris lost. Really? We need to study this? We need to do a deep dive into figuring out why Kamala Harris lost? Are you kidding me? The Democratic Party? Talk about the gang that can't shoot straight. Holy mackerel. Of the five takeaways of this report, are you sitting down? I know this is going to be hard for you people to understand. If I were a Democrat tonight, man, there'd be steam coming out of my ears. It took you 18 months to come up with this. I could have told you this the night of the election. I could have told you this the week before the election, but what do I know? Takeaway number one, it said that Kamala Harris's campaign did not make an affirmative case for her. Shocking. It said that the campaign did not land any meaningful blows against Donald Trump. Really? Shocking. Takeaway number three, it said that Joe Biden's exit helped Democrats, but not enough. Really? The biggest sin, the most gravest sin that the Democratic Party did was, and I was talking to Jonathan Carl from ABC News about this. He was out plugging his book, and I asked him this question specifically, and he was didn't pull any punches in his answer. If you remember, Joe Biden didn't announce he was running for re-election for quite a while. It took him a while to announce that he was running for re-election, and there was some speculation like, is he not going to run? Is he holding off saying he's not going to run for as long as possible? Because the minute you run, you announce you're not running, you garner some type of lame duck status. And so there was some question. And then all of a sudden, he announces that he's running. And then, of course, the field is cleared and nobody says anything about him. So I asked Jonathan Carl. I said, Jonathan Carl, who within his inner circle, who in the Democratic Party, was ringing the bell saying, look, Joe, you've done your time. You don't come across well on camera. You might be healthy. You might be mentally, physically fit, but it's not looking that way. And maybe it's time to ride off into the sunset. You're that bridge candidate to the next generation. Who was telling Joe Biden that? And Jonathan Carl said nobody. There was nobody. No, talk about living in an ivory tower. Nobody outside of the White House, everybody outside of the White House could see the man was one curb away from a trip and fall. I mean, he looked like he was roaming around on the front yard looking for the morning newspaper in his robe. It just wasn't a good look. Then when he steps aside, they give it to Kamala Harris and talk about being ill-prepared, with no disrespect to her. Her biggest problem, I didn't have to go through an autopsy with the Democratic Party to give you this. Her biggest problem was that she didn't run her own race. She ran the race like she was the nursemaid to Joe Biden. She never got away from his shadow. And that famous question on The View, what would you do differently? The answer is, I do all sorts of things differently. I'm my own person. I have great respect for President Biden, but I'm my own person and I'm my own campaign. And my administration is going to be about the future and blah, blah, blah, blah, blah. Right? I mean, there's a million ways to answer that question, but not say I wouldn't do anything differently. That's crazy. Another takeaway was that Trump's attacks about transgender inmates worked. Yeah, all of that worked. That taxpayer-funded surgeries for transgender inmates. Kamala is for they, them. President Trump is for you. What a great line. What a great line. I know it's despicable, but it's a great line nonetheless. So you've got that. It was a bad campaign. And I know losing campaigns get hung with the bad campaign rap. But Joe Biden's campaign was bad, but Kamala Harris should have known better. The Biden campaign had some extenuating circumstances. They had a candidate who was too old and looked too feeble and didn't perform well, and so there were extenuating circumstances. Kamala Harris's team didn't have any excuses, and that's the sad reality of it. Other news today, Republicans pulled the House Republicans pulled a resolution that would have halted the Iran war. They didn't have enough votes to defeat it. So a number of Republicans teamed up with Democrats to bring the War Powers Act to pass it in the House. So Speaker Mike Johnson pulled it. Also in the Senate, Democrats and Republicans teamed up to get rid of that $1 billion ballroom project. So Republicans being more defiant of President Trump, and quite frankly, I think that is a direct correlation to his standing in the polls. They can read the polls. They see what's going on. And so you're starting to see a little bit of daylight. You're starting to see these Republicans start to criticize Donald Trump a little bit. They're reading the polls. They're starting to see that he's not doing very well. And so they see an opening to criticize him, to get a little separation between themselves and President Trump. So that's a direct correlation of the polls. That means their internal polls are saying the same thing, right? You haven't seen them critical of President Trump for a long time. Now you're starting to see them step out and be critical. The polls are telling him that he's losing popularity. Again, I don't need an autopsy from the Democratic National Committee to figure this out. It's not like I'm a rocket scientist or anything. All right, we got a break. 314-931. No, that's the wrong phone number. I almost gave out my cell phone number. 1-844-2-McGraw. 1-844-462-4729. Stay right there. We'll take some phone calls. We got some lines open for you. Some text lines are coming in. We'll get to all of that. America at Night, back in a moment.
1: 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That's 844-2-McGraw.
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1: All right, let's go to those phones that people are yapping about. John in Reno, Nevada. John, welcome to America at Night.
2: I want to talk to you tonight about a friend of mine.
1: Okay.
2: He's from Los Angeles. His name is Alex Sanchez. Alex used to be a high-ranking Mayor Salvatrucha leader in Los Angeles. He did that for a good while. But at some point, he got tired of gang life, and he wanted to help solve problems. He started working with a priest, cleaned his life up, started going to church again, and he opened a charity called Homies Unidos. Homies Unidos has now spread to Denver as well. But what it is it's a charity that tries to prevent kids from joining gangs. And they do that by meeting the kids and families' unmet needs. Most of these families have two working parents, if they have two parents, and many of them are single mothers raising kids. So a lot of times the mothers are at work when they come home from school. A lot of times there's not adequate food in the house. They need help. They're ESL students. English is a second language, so they need extra tutoring for school. And they need a peer group. They need a positive peer group of like-minded kids that aren't looking up to the gangs and heading in that direction. And this is what Homies Unidos does. They have food distribution. They do a lot of rehab efforts to get youngsters off drugs. There's a high prevalence of drug use in these neighborhoods. And it's a wonderful charity. They have a website if you want to learn more about them.
1: Yeah, real quick. So it's in L.A. and Denver. What's the website for people to find out more?
2: Homies Unidos, H-O-M-I-E-S, and Unidos, United in Spanish, U-N-I-D-O-S, Homies Unidos. And the leader is Alex Sanchez.
1: All right. John in Reno, good stuff. Great story. Thanks for checking in, and thank you for listening. Have a good night. We got to check in with Tony from Montreal. Tony, good win. Your Montreal Canadiens take game one from the Carolina Hurricanes in the Eastern Conference Finals. You got to be feeling pretty good about it.
3: I am feeling.

0: amazing about it, but you know what? It's 33 years I've been waiting for something like the Flying Frenchman of Montreal to come back and terrorize the NHL the way they used to back in the 70s. Today, I'm watching this game, and I saw Montreal score 4 unanswered goals in the first period after Carolina went on pontificating they're going to wipe us out in 4 straight. Listen, to Josh Graham, who's an announcer with Westwood, who's one of your colleagues who was saying that I was going to be trolling him tonight if we beat them. Hey, Josh, baby, you guys are going down. You're the Carolina Pretenders. We're going to knock you out in 4 straight, bro. And I'm on America at Night, and at least 6 million people are hearing me. So guess what? You can't cut me off. You can't cut the button off because Tony has the final word tonight because I have my friend from St. Louis that's pulling for the same team. And there, by the way, I got my double parlay tonight. Josh Hart came through with 26 points, and nobody believed in the Knicks either. So guess what? I got the benediction. I'm praying for both teams, and I hope they go to the finals and they scare the Knicks, scare whoever comes out of the West, because I could care less who comes out of the West, because the Knicks have 5 guys that can play ball, and Montreal has 20 young kids under 25 years old. You got Brunson, who's 29 years old, is at the peak of his game, and he's a champion. I want to say one thing.
1: Tony, I got to go. I got 30 seconds. What do you got?
0: The gentleman out of San Francisco talking about us pumping sludge down to Texas, he doesn't know what he's talking about. We have the most environmental stiff laws in this country. You cannot pump any oil out of the tar sands without following standards that are more stringent than EPA. So don't tell us how to pump oil, brother, from San Francisco, you leftist nut.
1: Tony, bask in the feel-good win of your Canadians and your Knicks. Enjoy the night and be safe.
0: Don't cut my country down because you know what I'm like. I'm a jingoistic Canadian.
1: Tony, relax. Calm down. All is good with the world. Be happy. You won game one. Be happy.
0: I'm happy.
1: No. Be happy. Be happy. I got a break. 1-844-2-McGraw. 1-844-262-4729. 1-844-262-4729. Those are the phone numbers. America at Night. We're just getting started. Lots of text messages. We'll get to that here in a second. Now that Tony's gone, now that Joe's gone, we got a couple of lines open for you guys as well. Stay right there. America at Night, back in a moment.
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18: It's a big blessing to have moisture back in our area. We've already had some rain, some drizzle so far today, and some fog. Looks like the clouds will break up just a little bit for the afternoon. Our high temperature, upper 60s, around 70. But we have a chance of more rain and thunderstorms this evening, about 40%. I look for low clouds rolling back in tonight to a low of 55 tomorrow. Bump the high a few degrees to 73. We're going to look for a better chance of heavy storms late tomorrow. With your first alert forecast from News Channel 10, I'm Doppler Day. 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
20: All right, yeah, let's go to those phones. We've got to Eduardo in Tampa. Eduardo, welcome to America at Night.
21: Yeah, good evening. I got a couple of stats I want to throw out at you. So the average balance on a 401k is like $270,000. And savings is from the lowest to the bottom, to the top, excuse me, is like $5,500 up to $8,000. And
20: what do you mean? I don't understand that. What does that mean? Say that again. I don't understand that.
21: Savings, like savings accounts.
20: Savings accounts. Save. Oh, okay. I got you.
21: Right,
20: oh, I got you. Yeah. Okay.
21: Right. So the average balance on the 401k is like 270.
20: Right.
21: 270K. Yeah.
20: Yeah.
21: And then from for the savings account, it's from the lowest, you know, the generation, the Gen Z, like 5,500.

0: and Deborah Rodriguez. I've been listening to your newscasts for many, many, many years, and I think a part of my life is going to be missing after tomorrow.
1: Gil, thanks for the sentiment. Good phone call. Glad you chimed in. Paul in Cumberland, Maryland. Frank, welcome to America at Night.
2: Rich McHugh of News Nation was on your first hour about the fraud in Minnesota, and
1: yes,
2: you both decried the lack of oversight by higher up government officials. My question is, what were Mr. Q and the press corps of these various jurisdictions doing? Isn't the press corps supposed to ride herd on the government? There's a humorist named P.J. O'Rourke who wrote a book called A Parliament of Whores, and he said this about politicians. He said, they will submit to any indignity, perform any vile act, do anything to achieve power. Every government is a parliament of whores. The trouble is, in a democracy, the whores are us.
1: Well, look, yes, Frank. Did you ever see the movie Spotlight?
2: No.
1: It was the story about the Catholic Church up in Boston. It won a whole bunch of awards a couple years ago, and the editor had a great, it's a wonderful, it's a heartbreaking story, but it was the story about the Boston Globe and how they had this this team of reporters called the Spotlight, and they would shine a spotlight on things, and that's where the name came from. And the editor, a very, very famous editor who worked for the Boston Herald, Boston Globe at the time, said, look, reporters are searching around in the dark for the news. Even the greatest newsmen are searching around in the dark for news. Sometimes you find it, sometimes you don't. And the truth is even with the news business that's been beat up by tech and social media and the own citizens who somehow will not believe a credible journalist but will believe some nameless, faceless post on Facebook. Even though all of that is true, you still need whistleblowers. You still need people to go on the record. You still need people to oftentimes point you in the right direction. You can go and you can hunt and you can dig, but you still need people who can go on the record, who can quote, who will whistleblow. So it's not easy for a Rich McHugh or a McGraw-Milhaven to uncover fraud in Minnesota if no one's talking. And if no one's talking, it's very hard to go on the record with a story because we have ethics. We have responsibility. If no one's talking and no one's telling the media, it's hard for us to tell their story. So ease up on the media.
2: Okay. But you're talking to a whistleblower right now.
1: Well, I understand. Well, great. Okay. Well, no, I can't hear your story right now, but, you know, shoot me a text and I'll see. I can't take a whistleblower story. I have to vet it. I've got it. There are all sorts of things. I certainly can't have you go off half-cocked on 300 radio stations around the country. But send me a text, Frank, and I'll reach out to you and we can have a conversation about it. How about that?
2: That's good.
1: Okay. Thank you, sir. Paul in Zanesville, Ohio. Paul, welcome to America at Night.
3: Hey, good evening, McGraw. I hope I sound okay. I'm a little under the weather.
1: You sound just fine, but go ahead.
3: Thank you. I was just wondering if everybody could give their prayers to Kyle Busch's family, who died today, a 41-year-old.
1: Yeah, tragic story. Do we have any more information? He was apparently sick, but still racing, and then out of nowhere, do we know what happened?
3: No, I didn't hear, but I raced dirt late model for 18 years, so I kind of know, you know, the racing family, and it's just so tragic. Please, let's give out a prayers for the Kyle Busch family. You know, this is a time of year when we remember people, so.
1: Yeah, Paul, part of the auto racing world. Paul, thanks for the sentiments, and thanks for calling. Yeah, Kyle Busch, young man, 41 years old. Paul in Zanesville, Ohio. As a racer yourself, I'm sure it hits you closer to home because of this. But a 41-year-old man, he's got little kids, one of the great racers, NASCAR racers ever, Kyle Busch. Apparently, he got sick a couple weeks ago. He was in a race, wasn't feeling well, and went to the hospital, but apparently took a turn for the worse. But again, not a lot of information on

0: Kyle Busch and his passing. Paul, when you feel better, call me back, and I'll tell you about my racing days on dirt tracks in the Midwest. Actually, oddly enough, I told this story today, but I got some stories about dirt tracks and getting behind the wheel. It will put you in a better mood, I hope. 1-844-2-McGraw, 1-844-262-4729. Let me get to the texts here. Let's see, New Mexico. I have a question for you, Mr. Milhaven. Do you not know some basic stuff like the title of Don McLean's American Pie, or do you feign not knowing to elicit a response from your guests? Okay, it's obscure, but I when I was talking to Bill Cleveland, I might have misspoke. I was talking about Don McLean's "The Day the Music Died," which was the lyric. The question was before the song, was that called "The Day the Music Died," or because of that song, is that day right? Did the song come first, or did the phrase come first? That was the question I was asking. So I knew the song was called "American Pie." I knew the line was "The Day the Music Died." So I apologize if I misspoke. I did know that. I don't know a lot, but I did know that. Let's see here. Love your segment on the Smoky Mountains National Park, and loved even more digging deeper into the third hour with your listeners. It prompted me to check out YouTube, and there's a video of the Back of the Dragon switchback road in Southwest Virginia. 32 miles long, 438 curves, 3,500 foot elevation. In the video, you ride from the point of view of the cyclist. It's wild. So there's the Tail of the Dragon, which is the right next to the Smoky Mountain National Park. And then apparently there's another road called Back of the Dragon in Southwest Virginia. 32 miles long, 438 curves, 3,500 foot elevation. Holy mackerel. How about that one? Let's see here. You mentioned the word yabbered the other night. What does that mean? That did kind of come out wrong. Yabbered. It's, I don't know. I was trying to say jabbering or something. What was I trying to say? I was jawboning or something. Two words were somehow melded together. I apologize. I do what I can. We got a break. America at Night, back in a moment.
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0: All right, that's going to do it for us. We are officially out of time. Stick around tomorrow night. Speaking of the Indianapolis 500, we're going to have a couple of guests because the Indianapolis 500, it comes your way on Sunday. So we're going to have a couple of guests to talk about the historic nature of the race and what it all means. And people who are love the race will enjoy. People who don't know about the race will learn something about it. So that's the plan for tomorrow night. And, of course, we'll have the latest with news and commentary and phone calls and text messages and all of that. Our guests tonight, I want to give a special shout-out to our guests who have been nice enough to join us. Mitch Zeller, former director of the FDA Center for Tobacco Products, News Nation's Rich McHugh. We also had Bill Cleveland from Bill on the Road. And Greg Harris from the organization called Counteract. So all of that, thanks for them for joining us tonight. And thanks for the phone calls and thanks for the texts. Our executive director tonight is Alex Hinton. Our engineer tonight is Richard Good. I'm McGraw-Milhaven. This is America Night on Westwood One. Have a good night, everybody.

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2: All right, son. 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
9: Loss of a NASCAR great. I'm Sue Guzman, Fox News. Two-time NASCAR Cup Series champion Kyle Busch has died. Fox's Christina Coleman reports.
10: The motorsports world shaken by his sudden loss. Busch was hospitalized earlier this week with a severe illness. His family has asked for privacy. Now, the week prior, he was battling a sinus cold. He radioed for medical help during a race on May 10th. His family, NASCAR, and Richard Childress Racing released a joint statement on his tragic loss. They said the entire NASCAR family is heartbroken. They described Busch as fierce and passionate. They said his sharp wit and competitive spirit sparked a deep emotional connection with race fans of every age. Denny Hamlin wrote on X, absolutely cannot comprehend this news. We just need to think of his family during this time. We love you, KB.
9: Busch finished 17th at Dover International Speedway Sunday. America's awaiting President Trump's next move on Iran. It's after he told reporters he'll give Iran a couple of days to make a deal or face a new round of strikes. The latest from Fox's Jackie Heinrich.
11: We're going to either make sure they don't have a nuclear weapon or we're going to have to do something very drastic.
12: President Trump waiting for Iran to produce reason enough not to resume the military campaign as regime leaders refuse U.S. terms. The back and forth even disrupting the president's invitation to his son Don Jr.'s wedding this weekend in the Bahamas.
11: He'd like me to go. I'm going to try and make it. I'm in the midst. I said, you know, this is not good timing for me.
12: Secretary of State Marco Rubio says there's movement.
13: There's some good signs, but we understand this. I don't want to be overly optimistic as well.
12: But the military option is very much on the table.
9: Republicans struggled Thursday to find the votes to dismiss legislation that would force President Trump to withdraw from the conflict with Iran. As it became clear, GOP leaders would not have the numbers to defeat the bill, they called off a vote on it. America's listening to Fox News.
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9: The Justice Department has charged 15 people in Minnesota with stealing $90 million from state Medicaid programs.
7: Officials cited programs intended to secure housing for homeless people and treat children with autism that collapsed as fraudsters piled on. The woman convicted as the kingpin in the massive Feeding Our Future scandal, Amy Bach, was sentenced to 41 and a half years in prison. Bach was also ordered to pay restitution on $243 million the government says was scammed through that COVID-era food program. It was intended to help kids during the pandemic, but ended with taxpayers being billed for meals that did not exist. Shackled in court, Bach sobbed and said, "I understand I failed. I failed the public, my family, everyone."
9: Fox's Mike Tobin reporting the DOJ is hiring prosecutors for a strike force to target Medicaid fraud. President Trump is holding off on a new executive order on artificial intelligence.
18: The president abruptly canceled a signing ceremony for a new AI framework, telling reporters he did not like what he saw in the executive order text.
11: "We're leading China, we're leading everybody, and I don't want to do anything that's going to get in the way of that lead."
18: The administration and Congress are considering guardrails for artificial intelligence to manage risks and cybersecurity concerns. President Trump says he's worried the planned executive order would be a blocker. It's unclear how soon a revamped order will be signed. At the White House, Jared Halpern, Fox News.
9: The Trump administration is loosening a federal rule that requires grocery stores and air conditioning companies to reduce greenhouse gases used in cooling equipment. President Trump says that the change will help to lower grocery costs. And Stephen Colbert's long run on The Late Show coming to an end as he appeared behind a CBS desk for the final time. Tonight, CBS announcing last summer that Colbert's show will come to an end, citing economic reasons after 11 seasons. I'm Sue Guzman. This is Fox News.
19: The Randall County grand jury indicted Sarah Zepp for attempted murder. Zepp is accused of trying to suffocate a child in February. February 22nd, APD officers were called to an area hospital on a report of a woman suffering a mental health episode. According to court records, the 40-year-old woman attempted to cover a child's nose and mouth, but was interrupted when someone entered the room. The child was not seriously injured. The number of Texans receiving food stamps down about 14% since last year, part of a reported nationwide decline. Last year's One Big Beautiful Bill Act introduced various restrictions and work requirements for food assistance. As of the end of April, Texas reported just over 3 million eligible Texans participating in the Supplemental Nutrition Assistance Program, also known as SNAP. That's down 500,000 from April last year. For KGNC News, I'm Michael J. Stevens. KGNC.
20: Westwood One presents America at Night. 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
21: All right, let's get right to it. We got lots to get to. Vaping is back in the news. Apparently, the federal government is allowing more vaping and more flavors. We'll get to that in a little bit later on in this hour. But we're going to start off with Minnesota and those fraud convictions. Some sentences were handed down today to break it all down for us and to explain us the difference between fact, fiction, and political rhetoric is Rich McHugh. He's an award-winning investigative journalist. He's also a correspondent for News Nation, and he's been following this for a long time. Rich McHugh from News Nation, welcome to America at Night.
22: Hey, thanks for having me back on. It's always good to be here with you.
21: You got it. So tell us, what happened today? What was handed down today?
22: There was a lot. There was a lot handed down today. So first of all, the DOJ, they charged 15 defendants, multiple Medicaid-related fraud schemes with ultimately who defrauded the government of $90 million combined. That's taxpayer dollars. I believe they announced it was the largest Medicaid fraud cases, like autism cases, ever charged in Minnesota. So this is a significant development. The last time we saw kind of this many charged was last year. The first ones were initially, the first indictments came out in 2022. That was the Feeding Our Future kind of fraud that was the massive COVID-era fraud, largest ever, which was designed to, like, feed children in need, but people were saying, yeah, in this restaurant, we we were feeding lots of kids, but they were submitting it to the government. It turns out they weren't feeding any kids. Like restaurants were saying they claimed 18,000 meals a day and were getting paid for it, millions and millions of dollars. This today is an extension of that. There's just all different sort of programs, autism that they were scamming, housing-related programs, child care. So it kind of runs the gamut. And it's a big deal. You know, they're promising more to come. Like, this is just the beginning. Assistant Attorney General for Fraud said this is not the end. You know, this is literally the beginning of a bigger ramp up. They called it unprecedented in just like the speed and the scale. And it's obviously part of a bigger Trump push against this nationwide. But this is pretty much the epicenter here in Minneapolis. They did announce a Midwest healthcare strike force. And I believe they said they're hiring 15 new prosecutors, which has always been a need here, especially after a number of them left earlier this year. Some of them really established U.S. attorneys who were working on these cases since 2022 and even earlier. So
21: yeah.
22: This is a significant thing that happened today. Set aside, there was also some other big development. Amy Bach, she was the considered the ringleader of the Feeding Our Future scandal. She was sentenced today, and she received 500 months in prison, which is just over 41 years. So that's the largest sentence handed down. I think they were trying to send a message to everybody with that indictment, because she ultimately went against the feds. You know, I think they wanted a guilty plea. She pled not guilty, and then they threw the book at her.
21: Yeah.
22: So a lot happened in the same building, too.
21: Yeah, 42 years. That is a heck of a sentence. Her attorneys apparently were asking for 3. She got 42 years. But again, it was the staggering sum of money that was fraud, and she was sort of the ringleader for all of this. A lot of criticism going around on this, a lot of political theater as well. The question is, and I don't know how much we know, Rich, but where was the state of Minnesota in all of this? Where were the elected officials? Where was the oversight in all of this?
22: You know, that's precisely my question always to these guys. You know, I've interviewed personally whistleblowers from the state of Minnesota who were sounding the alarm to politicians in Minnesota as early as 2018. They said this fraud, this daycare fraud, was going on in 2013, 2014, 2015. This administration has been aware of this. Even Amy Bach, who was just sentenced today, I interviewed her last night from her prison cell. She said, "I'm the only person who has actually, you know, sounded the alarm and kind of called out actual fraud." She filed reports and said, look at this fraud. She went to the Waltz administration, the education department here. She went to the attorney general's office. She said all of them did nothing. And so that's, I can't tell you how many times I've heard that throughout the state. Like, we sounded the alarm and nobody said anything. They obviously knew. So my question today was, okay, this is great. These perpetrators are walking away with $90 million and you're arresting them. But the real story, in my opinion, as somebody who's been working on this for a long time, is the layer of people who looked the other way, enabled this fraud. And I've asked this of J.D. Vance, and I asked it today of the Assistant Attorney General of this fraud. And they haven't really come back with a good answer, except that if I'm reading between the lines of all their answers, it is, we're working up the food chain. You can't go for the people up at the boss, so, you know, up at the boss level, unless you get the people, you know, on the lower rung. And so let's hope they follow through on that, because this did not happen in a vacuum. This was created. This was enabled. And politicians here look the other way. We know that Keith Ellison, the attorney general, he's caught on audio tape, talking with some of these people he was seeking campaign donations. They were seeking, leniency, because people were starting to clamp down on this stuff. That was before this all kind of broke. Some of those people he was on tape with were indicted and are now in jail. And so they absolutely knew. And it's just a matter of time before the dots get connected up the food chain. That's my opinion. But that's from reporting here for, you know, as many months as I have been.
21: Rick McHugh with us from News Nation covering the Minnesota fraud news that came out today. A whole bunch of indictments came down, as well as a sentence handed down of 42 years for the ringleader of one of the most egregious scams going. What did the governor, Tim Walz, the Democratic former vice presidential nominee, say about all this? Anything today?
22: I don't know if he responded I've been in this press conference and I haven't looked to see if he has actually responded, but I'm guessing, and like he has in the past, he says, you know, we have been prosecuting this fraud. The reason there's these prosecutions is because we've been working side by side with authorities. And, you know, if you listen to the FBI and to this administration, I think that that's absolutely not the case. I talked to Dr. Oz, who's now obviously running Medicaid and Medicare today. And I said, I asked that question. I said, listen, what's the relationship like with the Walz administration? Are they working with you? Are they opening the books? And he said, look, we have a standing request in them. We asked some very specific questions. They have, I believe he said they have a few weeks to respond, but we have not heard back from them. So he's, you know, he's giving them the benefit of the doubt. It sounds like they have more tools in their toolbox to be able to, you know, if they don't get a good response from the Walz administration. But it does not sound like they're opening their books. No. And that would help, you know, kind of piece together all this fraud.
21: Minnesota's gotten a lot of attention because Tim Walz was the vice presidential candidate, and the narrative writes itself, right? He's busy running for vice president of the United States, crisscrossing the country while they're raiding the Medicare trust fund or the Medicare money in Minnesota. The sort of campaign ads writes itself. But you don't have to scratch the surface too hard, Rich, to find out that this is a problem not just in Minnesota, but all over the country. Texas has reported Medicare fraud of $220 million. Florida's got a $88 million fraud. Ohio has had to recover $644 million. Louisiana, Arkansas, Arizona, Georgia. I mean, there's Medicare and Medicaid fraud going on all over this country.
22: Yeah, exactly right. It's not just blue states. It's everywhere. And I think we're waking up to it as a country as to really how big it is, but I still think we have a long way to go. I think if I only worked on investigating fraud, like as a journalist, I probably could have stories for the next 3 years between California, Maine, where I've spent like, you know, months reporting, Ohio. I've gotten other tips about two other states today, which you didn't mention. It sounds like it's everywhere. The question is like, how did this go on for so long? And nobody, red or blue, saw this, you know, just bilking our government out of billions. It's astounding, and taxpayers should be outraged.
21: Yeah, no, but people love to play the political football, but you know, Minnesota. What happened in Minnesota is outrageous, egregious. People should go to jail. I mean, just blatant fraud, taking advantage of people who. You know, the money clearly was there for people who needed it. It didn't get to the people who needed it. It went to people who stole it. So there's two crimes there. One, the people who didn't get helped, and then the people who stole it. But I don't know if one's worse than the other. It's just staggering that this has been going on, and you don't hear about the other states. I don't know. Did the federal government at all, and any of these people you talk about some of these other states, and are they going to be doing the same investigation in some of these other states, not just Minnesota?
22: Oh yeah. So they're already doing it in California. I know they're. I've been reporting in Maine. They've gone after kind of freezing Medicaid dollars to Maine. Because Maine is a similar kind of response they're getting from the government there, Janet Mills, not really playing ball with this administration, not opening the books. And so it's kind of the same playbook. They're talking about Ohio. I think they've had action in possibly Washington State. I could be wrong about that. But, no, they said today, like, they're going everywhere. And I believe them. There's so much money that's involved here. It's like, man, if we can just curb this. It just shows you how broken our government is in certain parts of it. It's like,
21: the numbers are you laugh because you'd cry otherwise. This Amy Bach, who got 42 years today after stealing $250 million, is that money gone? Does she have to give it back? Does she have any of it to give back? How does that work?
22: I don't think she has any of it. I think that's personally, that's I don't know, but she's ordered to pay restitution. But there's of all these people that are being ordered to pay back this restitution. And by the way, she says she doesn't understand why they're throwing the book at her. The large percentage of the people that were perpetrating this, I think it's like something like here in Minnesota, was like 88% of them were of Somali descent. Their sentences are very light comparatively, like, you know, 12 months, 18 months, 30 months, and ordered to pay back a little bit in restitution. And what we're finding is that none of them are paying back restitution. Some of them are fleeing. It's like, it's a debacle from the start. Like, the state laws in Minnesota, they can't claw back this money. So the feds will have to do it. And the feds are just not doing it yet. So,
21: yeah. Crazy story. Crazy story. Rich McHugh from News Nation, boots on the ground, talking to the people who are in the news and bringing it to us. Rich, good stuff as always. Thanks for checking in. Be safe, and we'll talk to you down the road.
22: Thank you. Have a good night.
21: You got it. Rich McHugh from News Nation, doing some legwork on this, getting some good stuff. But the big news today is that a number of indictments were handed down, as well as this woman in Minnesota. Sentenced to 42 years. She was the leader of the Minnesota nonprofit. She was convicted in a staggering $250 million fraud case. Unbelievable. America at Night, we're just getting started. Back in a moment.
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21: All right. Thanks for joining us on a Thursday night. I know a lot of people are on the road and they're getting ready for Memorial Day weekend. And so you might be driving to grandma's house, or you might be taking the night off, staying a little late. So we love the fact that you're staying up late with us. We'll be here tomorrow night as well. We are taking Monday off for Memorial Day, so a 3-day weekend in store. But thanks for joining us tonight. New news out this week that the Trump administration has approved flavored vaping products, some new flavors, and that's a bit of a controversy. Now news comes out today that there may have been some PAC money that was given, and then a few days later there was a ruling on some of this stuff. But we're going to talk to a former FDA director who was in charge of tobacco products and the controversy of approving these fruit-flavored vapes. And what does that all mean? How safe is it? Does it really help you quit smoking? What about the kids? All that type of stuff. We will get into that coming up this next half hour. It's actually a really interesting conversation. I don't vape. I don't really get vaping. I mean, I smoked 100 years ago, but haven't had a cigarette. Let's see, how long? I told this story the other day. I haven't had a cigarette in, well, it would have been 2005, December of 2005. I remember the last time I had a cigarette. That's the last time I had, but I was having like one. I'd have one every 3 weeks, but that was the last time I had one. I told this story the other night, as a matter of fact. I was telling a story about Larry King, and Larry King told a story on this very show that when he used to smoke, he smoked so often and had such a habit that he would smoke in the shower. Imagine, Larry King's taking a shower. He would have an ashtray on the outside of the curtain in the soap dish outside the curtain, and he would stick his head outside of the curtain, have a lit cigarette in the ashtray, pick up the lit cigarette, take a puff, put it back into the ashtray, and then go back into the shower and then finish showering. That's a habit. And, of course, then he had his heart attack, and he said that he stopped

0: cold turkey on that day. But we're going to talk about vaping coming up this hour. And then next hour, Bill Cleveland. Bill's on the road. He's taken to the road early. Where is he in this crazy mixed up world? Bill Cleveland, Bill on the Road, our Thursday segment. We'll get to him. And then, of course, our open phones are in hour number three. So we got lots to get to. Thanks for sticking around. Phone calls and text messages are always welcome. 1-844-2-McGraw or 1-844-262-4729. I'll try and work your questions into the conversation. As always, stay right there. America at Night. We're just getting started.
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12: It is another damp, cool morning across the area with all that moisture in place. But it looks like the stage is set to get some heavy storms going by the end of today. So we'll see some morning clouds, break it up a little bit. We're heading into the low to mid-70s. But late today, into the evening, we do expect heavy thunderstorms. Some of those may produce severe weather, so make sure you stay tuned. Tomorrow will be partly cloudy, mid to upper 70s. Still a chance of storms late in the day. With your first alert forecast from News Channel 10, I'm Doppler Day.
13: Coming to you from the heart of the nation, this is America at Night with McGraw-Milhaven.
0: All right, earlier this week, the Trump administration announced that they are allowing flavored vaping products and issued new guidelines allowing vapes to stay on the market. To talk about it is a man named Mitch Zeller, former director of the FDA Center for Tobacco Products. Mitch, welcome to America at Night. Thanks for joining us.
14: Thanks for having me, McGraw. Great to be with you.
0: Let's start with that news from earlier in the week, and then we can sort of talk about the news that's broke over the last couple of hours, and that is, what did they say, and what does this mean for vaping going forward?
14: A couple of things happened recently. First, there was reporting, which has been verified by leaked documents, that the folks at my former center at FDA, the Center for Tobacco Products, had concluded that one company's blueberry and mango-flavored vapes met the standard for marketing and had concluded that they should come to market. They were overruled through a political process involving the now former commissioner of FDA, Marty Makary. Makary overruled them and said, no, you can't authorize the blueberry and mango-flavored products. When the president found out, the president called Makary in on the carpet, and the president overruled Makary, and those products did get authorized. And the problem here is the politicization of what's supposed to be the independent application review process, where expert scientists and researchers, like an umpire in baseball, they just call balls and strikes. They follow the science and they follow the law. In this case, my former colleagues at FDA concluded that those products should be authorized, but they were overruled, I think, for very weak reasons by the former commissioner. And I think it just undermines trust and faith and confidence in the integrity of the application review process.
0: Okay, just so I understand what you're saying, you think the blueberry and the mango should be authorized to be sold?
14: From the evidence that has been made public, and more evidence needs to be shared, it looks like the experts at FDA concluded that there was evidence of benefit. In other words, that a certain percentage of addicted adult cigarette smokers would switch to this product. That's the benefit of any of these alternative products, e-cigarettes, nicotine pouches, heated tobacco products, that there was evidence that a certain percentage of current smokers would switch, coupled with really interesting what's known as age-gating technology, a technology built into the e-cigarette that would make it, if not impossible, extremely difficult for a kid who got their hands on the products to be able to activate it and use it, because the adult who purchases the product has to download an app, scan a driver's license, and then for the e-cigarette to work, it has to be in close proximity to the purchaser's smartphone. So if a parent bought the product, activated it, left it on the coffee table, and then walked away. If a kid picked it up, they wouldn't be able to use it without it being in close proximity to the parent's smartphone. So the two critical elements, evidence of benefit and this age-gating risk mitigation technology, seem to be present in this application. And so I can understand why the experts at FDA said, yeah, this product should come to market.
0: Okay, so if the experts say it should come to market, why would somebody then at the FDA then say, no, it shouldn't? Well, I don't understand what's
14: the
0: holdup then.
14: That's a great question. And he's now the ex-commissioner of FDA. He resigned in lieu of being fired by the president. But the company that we're talking about here is a small e-cigarette company out of California known as GLAS, G-L-A-S. And they released internal documents that's kind of lay all of this out. And so the commissioner's office, in writing, overruled the experts at the Center for Tobacco Products in a very, very short memo that in my experience, was just inadequate. There was no public health rationale. There was no scientific basis whatsoever for overruling the decision. But the commissioner had that power, and he did it. And I think in this instance, it just showed how political the process had gotten once the experts had made their call that either it should come to market or should not come to market. And in this instance, they felt that these products should come to market.
0: Okay, so just so we're all understanding, because it's somewhat convoluted, the experts in the science said that, yes, this is safe enough to come to market. Then the regulators said, no, it shouldn't. President Trump then called ahead and said, why isn't this? And I know I get the argument that the president, it should be a separate organization and a separate entity, and regulators shouldn't be pressed one way or the other. But again, why would, if the science is good and the experts in the FDA say, okay, it should, why would this man not then approve it and then put his job on the line? Obviously, he has a good reason why he wouldn't want to. Shouldn't we be able to find out why?
14: Well, obviously, the only person who can answer that in any detail is the now former commissioner, sure, Marty Makary. But my understanding was that he was predisposed, that he had an understandable general concern about the appeal of flavored e-cigarettes to kids. I had that concern as center director. I have that concern right now. But you have to analyze each application on its facts. And it appears to me, based upon the information that has been made public, as I said, that there was evidence of benefit that a certain percentage of current adult cigarette smokers would switch to the products that contained the mango and blueberry flavoring. And because of the concern I think that we all have or should have about kids using these products, the technology that's been built into the product, I wouldn't say it makes it impossible for a kid to use it, but it would make it very, very difficult for a kid to use it. And most importantly, the career scientists at the Center for Tobacco Products at FDA had concluded that this met the standard for marketing, only to be overruled by the political head of the agency, and the system should not work that way.
0: Yeah, interesting. You're upset, or you're calling into question, even though you may disagree with the decision of the man who made it, it should be made independently, regardless of pressures from anyone else in the administration.
14: I think so. I served under the first Trump administration, and I worked with those same experts overseeing the applications back then. I retired in 2022. During the first Trump administration, there was never any pressure whatsoever when it came to the review of applications. That's different from making forward-looking policy. If you're going to say certain flavors can't be in certain products, if you're going to make forward-looking policy in any administration, you have to go through a political clearance process. But that's not application review. Application review should be a sacrosanct process where the public should have confidence and faith that the career experts at agencies like FDA are doing their job, which means following the science and following the law. And any decision they make, some people are going to be happy and some people are going to be unhappy. You're not in the business as a regulator to satisfy one side or the other. Your job as a regulator is to follow the science and the law to the best of your ability. And from what I've seen, it looks like that's what happened here when it was up to the center to make the decision.
0: Yeah, I want to talk about actually vaping and the health of it and all that in a second, but there's quite a bit of a reporting on President

0: The Rangers open up a three-game series against the Angels tonight in Anaheim. Hi, everyone. This is Matt Hicks inviting you to join Jared Sandler and me. Our coverage of tonight's game gets underway at 8 o'clock on the Rangers Radio Network.
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0: We are starting in, kind of socked in again with all that moisture, but by the end of the day, I think we'll have our hands full tracking heavy to severe thunderstorms. So make sure you plan accordingly. Make sure you're staying tuned for updates. We'll clear up a little bit, make it into the low to mid-70s, but by late afternoon and evening, heavy thunderstorms develop. Some of those could produce severe weather. Now, those will die down overnight, and then tomorrow, looks like we'll be partly cloudy. Temperatures mid to upper 70s, and another round of storms possible late tomorrow. With your first alert forecast, from News Channel 10, I'm Doppler Dick.
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0: Calling for Minnesota's Attorney General Keith Ellison to face criminal penalties following the fraud revelation.
1: Let's not forget, Keith Ellison had a meeting in his office with the Feeding Our Futures fraudsters. They asked him, Kaylee, to please, please help them get the investigators off their backs. He agreed to help them, and then just a few days later, he took thousands of dollars in campaign contributions.
0: The Trump administration is loosening a federal rule that requires grocery stores and air conditioning companies to reduce greenhouse gases used in cooling equipment. I'm Sue Guzman. This is Fox News.
2: The Randall County grand jury indicted Sarah Zepp for attempted murder. Zepp is accused of trying to suffocate a child in February. February 22nd, APD officers were called to an area hospital on a report of a woman suffering a mental health episode. According to court records, the 40-year-old woman attempted to cover a child's nose and mouth, but was interrupted when someone entered the room. The child was not seriously injured. The number of Texans receiving food stamps down about 14% since last year, part of a reported nationwide decline. Last year's One Big Beautiful Bill Act introduced various restrictions and work requirements for food assistance. As of the end of April, Texas reported just over 3 million eligible Texans participating in the Supplemental Nutrition Assistance Program, also known as SNAP. That's down 500,000 from April last year. For KGNC News, I'm Michael J. Stevens. KGNC.
3: Now, it's Red Eye Radio. Gary McNamara and Eric Harley talk about everything from politics to social issues and news of the day. Whether you're up late or you're just starting your day, welcome to the show from the Relief Factor Studios. 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
4: All across America, we are Red Eye Radio. He's Eric Harley, and I'm Gary McNamara. Well, exit stage left, Stephen Colbert. Okay, sorry, it's a snagglepuss quote from...
5: Yeah, stage left, I get it. Stage left.
4: Yes, exit stage left. I've thought about that, but that's... I mean, it's like, we have no idea, Gary. Somebody who's 40, I have no idea who Snagglepuss is.
6: Heavens, well, to Murgatroyd.
4: Heavens to Murgatroyd.
6: It's no longer relevant even.
4: Exit stage left.
5: It's I don't even know what that cartoon was about. And I was a kid when it was on. I was like, what's he supposed to be?
4: Heavens to Murgatroyd.
5: Heavens to Murgatroyd. I don't even know what that means.
4: But, yeah, I mean,
5: so it's over.
4: He did this. Look at this yesterday in his attempt, apparently, to punish CBS.
5: Okay.
4: Let's play this here. Here we go. All right. Here we go from Colbert last night.
7: Right. Peanuts is a powerful brand and corporation in and of itself. Anyone illegally using that music is going to have to pay through the nose. Lewis. Excuse me, Lewis. Is the band right now playing the same Peanuts music that I just said people are being sued for using without permission? Is that what he's doing? Yeah. Is that what they're doing? Yeah. Oh, no. I hope this doesn't cost CBS any money.
4: And just
6: like your show did, for years.
4: Just so people know, what he, in case you don't know, there, you know, music is trade is copyrighted, mm-hmm. and I don't know if they have now, since they have musical artists on, he had Springsteen on, so they are paying ASCAP and BMI for that.
5: Yeah, they have to pay. They have to pay the royalties. To the writer, to the performer.
4: I don't know if that includes in their deal music from Peanuts or not, but it just was to me, I was like...
5: Whoever owns the rights gets paid.
4: Right. Yeah. So you're trying to... I don't know if that Peanuts is included under their deal with ASCAP, BMI, or whoever, whatever union
5: they're
4: dealing with.
5: Well, for them, it's not a blanket deal.
4: It would be per song.
5: You pay...
4: Per song.
5: Whatever the song is, you're going to pay... Whoever owns the rights to that song.
4: And so his point was he wanted to make it so CBS had to pay more money, and that way he makes some kind of statement. The other thing I saw was when Letterman was on, Letterman was making the comparison of Colbert to Johnny Carson. Just like, oh, for God's sake, stop it.
5: Yeah.

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15: It is another damp, cool morning across the area with all that moisture in place. It looks like the stage is set to get some heavy storms going by the end of today. So we'll see some morning clouds, break it up a little bit. We're heading into the low to mid-70s. But late today, into the evening, we do expect heavy thunderstorms. Some of those may produce severe weather, so make sure you stay tuned. Tomorrow will be partly cloudy, mid to upper 70s. Still a chance of storms late in the day. With your first alert forecast from News Channel 10, I'm Doppler Dave.
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0: here at Red Eye Radio. He's here, Carly, and I'm Gary McNamara. Welcome, and good morning. Yeah, I found the article. There it is, the panic industry's new target. And when Bezos talked about, in CNBC, they talked about Eric Schmidt, the former Google CEO, when he was booed, when he started talking about AI, and said, he then continued these prepared remarks. There is fear in your generation that the future has already been written, that machines are coming, that the jobs are evaporating, that the climate is breaking, that politics is fractioning, you're inheriting a mess that you did not create. He went on to urge graduate to not let the fear rob them. And this article goes on to talk about, well, Mr. Schmidt, you created a lot of that fear with climate change.
1: Yeah,
0: that exactly. AI now is replacing climate change.
1: Right.
0: Because, again, the argument is the unknown.
1: Right. Yeah. And so something you can't prove or disprove.
0: You create panic of the unknown.
1: Exactly.
0: You're responsible. Don't be mad that they're booing you.
2: The Rangers open up a three-game series against the Angels tonight in Anaheim. Hi, everyone. This is Matt Hicks inviting you to join Jared Sandler and me. Our coverage of tonight's game gets underway at 8 o'clock on the Rangers Radio Network.

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14: We are starting in, kind of socked in again with all that moisture, but by the end of the day, I think we'll have our hands full tracking heavy to severe thunderstorms. So make sure you plan accordingly. Make sure you're staying tuned for updates. We'll clear up a little bit, make it into the low to mid 70s, but by late afternoon and evening, heavy thunderstorms develop. Some of those could produce severe weather. Now, those will die down overnight, and then tomorrow, looks like we'll be partly cloudy. Temperatures mid to upper 70s, and another round of storms possible late tomorrow. With your first alert forecast, from News Channel 10, I'm Doppler Day.
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7: 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I'll be here with the latest local news, sports, weather, and traffic for you. 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
6: It is another damp, cool morning across the area with all that moisture in place. But it looks like the stage is set to get some heavy storms going by the end of today. So we'll see some morning clouds, break it up a little bit. We're heading into the low to mid-70s. But late today, into the evening, we do expect heavy thunderstorms. Some of those may produce severe weather, so make sure you stay tuned. Tomorrow will be partly cloudy, mid to upper 70s. Still a chance of storms late in the day. With your first alert forecast from News Channel 10, I'm Doppler Day.
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1: 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More on the Democrat autopsy, especially where we believe they're correct, where they said we have to stop with identity politics. 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

0: We are Red Eye Radio. He is Eric Crowley, and I'm Gary McNamara. Hopefully, a year from now, we will not be doing a Republican autopsy.
1: Well, I think you and I kind of do it on the fly, don't we? I mean, we always do these autopsies for both parties, I think, on the fly. But our frustration is that the GOP.

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0: And we are Red Eye Radio. He is Eric Carly, and I'm Gary McNamara. I did a little research here. Johnny Carson's median age for an audience back in 1980.
1: Okay.
0: 55.
1: All right.
0: That means half above, half different. Now, that's not an average. The one for Colbert is an average, 68 years old.
1: Wow.
0: Letterman's median age in 85, or 83, when I really started watching it. 36. Jay Leno's in 2005. 55.
1: Yeah.
0: Colbert, 68.
1: Average.
0: Yeah.
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5: We are starting in, kind of socked in again with all that moisture, but by the end of the day, I think we'll have our hands full tracking heavy to severe thunderstorms. So make sure you plan accordingly. Make sure you're staying tuned for updates. We'll clear up a little bit, make it into the low to mid 70s, but by late afternoon and evening, heavy thunderstorms develop. Some of those could produce severe weather. Now, those will die down overnight, and then tomorrow, looks like we'll be partly cloudy. Temperatures mid to upper 70s, and another round of storms possible late tomorrow. With your first alert forecast, from News Channel 10, I'm Doppler Day.
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6: Still trying to work out a deal with Iran. I'm Dave Anthony, Fox News.
7: We await word on those conversations that are ongoing. There's been some slight progress. I don't want to exaggerate it, but there's been a little bit of movement, and that's good. The fundamentals remain the same. Iran can never have a nuclear weapon.
6: Secretary of State Marco Rubio, a short time ago from Sweden, he also spoke out against Iran's plans to set up tolls in the Strait of Hormuz, where a lot of shipping remains blocked in the conflict as a U.S. blockade continues around Iran's ports. Rubio is at a NATO gathering. The day after the U.S. announced it'll send 5,000 troops to Poland.
7: Obviously, the United States continues to have global commitments that it needs to meet in terms of our force deployment, and that constantly requires us to re-examine where we put troops.
6: Now, recently, the Pentagon announced it would delay the deployment amid strong Trump criticism of NATO, leading the president to reduce American forces in Germany by 5,000. Democrats are angry that House Republicans canceled a vote on a war powers resolution that aims to limit the president's military actions in Iran, and there was also drama in the Senate.
8: It's the biggest congressional rebuke of President Trump's second term. Republicans were on the verge of finally ending the ICE and Border Patrol funding impasse. But the president's $1.8 billion compensation fund killed the bill.
6: That's Fox's Chad Pergram. That fund was set up to pay people who believe they're political targets of the Biden Justice Department. NASCAR is in shock. One of its drivers died suddenly. Kyle Busch.
9: One of the best that's ever been in a race car. And you know, the biggest thing is that he's just become such an amazing dad, father, husband, brother.
6: That's driver Casey Mears. Kyle Busch was only 41.
10: Kyle Busch was battling a severe illness before his death, according to his family, but not much more is known. Less than 2 weeks ago, the legendary driver was dealing with a sinus issue during a race and had to radio for medical. He told reporters after the race that he had a substantial cough.
6: That's Fox's Chandley Painter. 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
11: 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Just click listen, then swipe right and hear the latest news updates on your time. 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
6: While U.S. military forces in the Middle East remain on standby in case President Trump decides to resume bombing Iran, other American troops are playing war games in Japan.
15: That is the sound of U.S. Marines practicing days ago with a high-mobility artillery rocket system near the foothills of Mount Fuji. It's mounted on a military truck and designed to remain hidden for as long as possible, then firing quickly move to another location. Lieutenant Colonel Ryan Ines.
16: They started at the high point, is what we call it, in the tree line. They maneuvered out to a firing point. They try to stay out here as little time as possible to remain as least detectable as possible.
15: This is said to be more important in the era of drones, which makes staying in one place too long dangerous. Kevin Uretsky, Fox News.
6: President Trump has postponed an executive order on artificial intelligence shortly before signing it, saying he didn't like some of the text.
17: We're leading China, we're leading everybody, and I don't want to do anything that's going to get in the way of that lead.
6: Well, lawmakers in Congress and in states are considering regulations and guardrails for AI to manage risks and deal with cybersecurity concerns. On Wall Street, stock futures are rising the morning after gains lifting the Dow up 276 points. While oil prices rise this morning more than 2%, gas is down a penny from yesterday's highest price since 2022. AAA's national average for regular $4.55 per gallon ahead of the busy travel this Memorial Day weekend. In the NBA playoffs, the Knicks keep winning.
18: Puts it to the basket, banks it home. Timeout Cavs.
6: New York won a franchise record ninth straight postseason game, beating Cleveland 109-93 on ESPN, giving the Knicks a 2-0 lead over the Cavaliers in the NBA Eastern Conference Finals. Montreal beat Carolina 6-2 in the NHL's Eastern Conference Final. I'm Dave Anthony, Fox News.
19: The Randall County grand jury indicted Sarah Zepp for attempted murder. Zepp is accused of trying to suffocate a child in February. February 22nd, APD officers were called to an area hospital on a report of a woman suffering a mental health episode. According to court records, the 40-year-old woman attempted to cover a child's nose and mouth, but was interrupted when someone entered the room. The child was not seriously injured. A number of Texans receiving food stamps down about 14% since last year, part of a reported nationwide decline. Last year's One Big Beautiful Bill Act introduced various restrictions and work requirements for food assistance. As of the end of April, Texas reported just over 3 million eligible Texans participating in the Supplemental Nutrition Assistance Program, also known as SNAP. That's down 500,000 from April last year. For KGNC News, I'm Michael J. Stevens.
20: It is another damp, cool morning across the area with all that moisture in place. It looks like the stage is set to get some heavy storms going by the end of today. So we'll see some morning clouds, break it up a little bit. We're heading into the low to mid-70s. But late today, into the evening, we do expect heavy thunderstorms. Some of those may produce severe weather, so make sure you stay tuned. Tomorrow will be partly cloudy, mid to upper 70s. Still a chance of storms late in the day. With your first alert forecast from News Channel 10, I'm Doppler Day.
0: I'm Tim Akers with Akers Cattle from Iola, Texas. 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
21: This is Texas Ag Today, the number one source for the latest news in Texas agriculture. The largest and most experienced farm news team in the Lone Star State covers it all. From the piney woods of East Texas to the rocky ranges of the Trans-Pecos, and from the Panhandle down to the Rio Grande Valley. Here's today's top stories.
22: U.S. Secretary of Agriculture Brooke Rollins addressed Texas Farm Bureau members in Washington, D.C. this week. I'm Jessica Domel, and that story's coming up on Texas Ag Today.
23: Newly released numbers show cattle inventories remain very tight for feed yards in the Texas High Plains and the surrounding region, but higher cattle weights are also a consideration. I'm James Hunt, and we'll talk about that on Texas Ag Today.
22: We have an update on Texas cotton planting coming up on Texas Ag Today.
24: USDA is requesting producer input to support transparent reporting of 2026 crops, inventories, and values. I'm Tom Nicoletti, and I'll have more details on Texas Ag Today.
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22: Hello, Texas, and welcome to another exciting edition of Texas Ag Today. As the announcer said, I am Jessica Domel, and I'm your host today. Our team has been hard at work all week, working to find you the latest news in Texas agriculture. So let's not keep them waiting any longer. First up, some news from me. I'm fresh off the plane from our nation's capital, where U.S. Secretary of Agriculture Brooke Rollins, the first ever Texan to serve as the U.S. Secretary of Agriculture, recently addressed a group of 300 Texas farmers and ranchers during Texas Farm Bureau's annual National Affairs Awards trip. Secretary Rollins discussed the work the Trump administration has done on behalf of U.S. farmers and ranchers, as well as her goals moving forward in the coming months and years. Here is the Secretary with Texas Farm Bureau President Russell Boehning in an exclusive interview with TFB Radio.
25: Texas Farm Bureau invited Secretary Rollins to speak to us, and she's been so gracious meeting with us over the past year or so, and but she was able to meet with our big group here in D.C. today, just talking about things that are important to Texas agriculture and, of course, all of agriculture in America. So I'll kick it over to the Secretary and let her talk about it.
26: Thank you, Russell. Well, I mean, I said I feel like if I can't be in Texas, at least you brought Texas to me.
25: We did.
26: So just so grateful to you and your leadership and the Texas Farm Bureau and what you have meant to me over the last year and a couple of months. Since I took this role, you know, there's no doubt that our farm economy, our farmers are struggling. The cost of inputs, of course, skyrocketed, no new trade deals. But this is years of policy making that we're working to unwind right now to really open up the market and have real profitability and sustainability for you and your kids and the farmers that you represent, being able to travel the country and meet with farmers all over the country. You know, we do roundtables, as you know. I try not to spend too much time in Washington. I work really hard to be out in the field, in literally the field. And I've just learned so much from you and the importance that your organization plays in this effort. I know today we talked about New World Screwworm, all the efforts there for our Texas livestock producers, talked about the trade wins we've had over the last year. It's remarkable. We've cut our trade deficit by 40%, which is huge for so many of our producers. And then, of course, the water with Mexico, the ongoing, but we're getting more water than we ever have before. We're making some great progress. But I think for me, the most important message is the battle the righteous battle continues here in Washington from our president on down, that if we're not able to preserve this way of life, if we keep losing our family farms to foreign adversaries, foreign countries, consolidation, et cetera, we will lose America. And that's how existential this work is. And again, I just couldn't be more grateful for all of the members of the Texas Farm Bureau.
25: And what we've been so impressed, and what you've done such a great job, is working with the rest of the cabinet members.
26: Yeah.
25: That has been so impressive to me, and putting agriculture on the front burner,
26: yeah,
25: so to speak.
26: Yeah.
25: And we've talked to other cabinet members, and they say that you're there front and center all the time.
26: They hear from me a lot.
25: And that's what's so impressive, and that's, yeah, what makes it important, and you're doing such a great job.
26: Oh, well, thank you. We've got a lot of work to do, but together I think we're going to redirect the trajectory and move into a new golden age, and I just couldn't be more grateful to y'all. So thank you.
22: That was U.S. Secretary of Agriculture Brooke Rollins with Texas Farm Bureau President Russell Boehning. And speaking of the U.S. Department of Agriculture, they are looking for producer input. Here's Tom Nicoletti.
24: Over the next several weeks, the U.S. Department of Agriculture's National Agricultural Statistics Service, also known as NAS, will conduct the June Agricultural Survey by contacting more than 90,000 producers across the nation and here in Texas to determine crop acreage and stock levels as of June 1st, 2026. Joseph Parsons, NAS Administrator, says, quote, "The June Agricultural Survey is one of the most significant and recognized surveys NAS conducts." He continues by saying, quote, "When producers take part, they help ensure that the nation's agricultural reporting remains accurate, transparent, and free from speculation. Their responses directly support decisions made by farmers, ranchers, researchers, private industry, and policymakers who depend on trustworthy data." End of quote. Producers can respond to the June Agricultural Survey online at agcounts.usda.gov, by phone or mail. They will be asked to provide information on planted and harvested acreage, including acreage for biotech crops and grain stocks. That online website again is agcounts.usda.gov. The NAS administrator says again, quote, "We recognize that this is a busy time for farmers, but the information they provide helps U.S. agriculture remain viable and capable." End of quote. NAS will publish the data in a series of USDA reports, including the annual acreage and quarterly grain stocks reports on June 30th, 2026. I'm Tom Nicoletti for the Texas Farm Bureau Radio Network.
22: And we have an update on Texas cotton planting, tools to fight New World screwworm, and the beef cattle short course. That's all coming up from Carrie Martin.
1: Cotton planting right on track here in Texas. That's kind of hard to believe, despite the many challenges that drought has been causing in getting seed in the ground. But the latest Texas Crop Progress Report shows cotton planting now stands at 34% complete. And that's right on track with the five-year average pace of 34%. But there's still a lot of cotton left to plant, a lot of it in the Panhandle and Southern Plains. Gerald Key runs Adobe Walls Gin in the northern Texas Panhandle. He says some irrigated ground there has been planted, and it's up.
2: It doesn't like this little cool spell, but I don't anticipate it doing any damage, really. We've had some good warm weather and had pretty good emergence. You have to really slow down to see it. But I am starting to see some cotton that's up and just ready for a little more sunshine, and off we go.
1: But dry land cotton ground is just that. It is very dry, making it a big risk to put seed in the ground.
2: Dry planting is always a risk. If you get a really hard rain, well, then you get a crust, and then your plant won't push through it. This late in the game, I guess the advantage would be that your seed's already in the ground if we did get this round of rains coming up. But I haven't heard of anybody dry planting. I'm sure there's probably some that have. But the heck of it is, most of this good wheat that we cut last year that was held out for cotton ground has some really good deep moisture. It's just 4 to 6 inches down.
1: That's Gerald Key with Adobe Walls Gen Ian Spearman. Dectamax has already been given conditional approval to treat and prevent screw worms in cattle, but that approval was for the 250 milliliter and 500 milliliter size vial. The drug's maker Zoetis has announced the conditional approval now applies to the 100 milliliter vial size. Dectamax can now be used for screw worms in dairy cattle, horses, sheep, pigs, and deer, but there are some specific conditions under which it can be used under this emergency use authorization. Registration now open for the Texas A&M Beef Cattle Short Course. It's coming up August 3rd through the 5th at the A&M campus in College Station. It is one of the longest running and largest beef cattle educational events in the world. A Texan is now leading the Natural Resources Conservation Service, or NRCS, as we usually call it. Colton Buckley is from Gatesville. That's in central Texas. He is now the agency's 19th director, replacing the outgoing director, Aubrey Betancourt. I'm Kerry Martin on the Texas Farm Bureau Radio Network.
3: Cattle inventories remain very tight. James Hunt joins us with that story.
4: At first glance, it looks like area feed yard inventories are getting back to normal. The Texas Cattle Feeders Association's monthly update on feed yard activity within the organization's membership area shows total cattle on feed within the three-state region is running almost even with 1 year ago. But Brady Miller says that's a bit deceiving.
5: If you look at today, we have about 2.9 million head on feed in Texas, Oklahoma, and New Mexico. But if you go back and look at the five-year average, we should be sitting around 3.087 million head. So yes, year over year it looks good, but we're still low. Very low compared to our five-year average.
4: There's something else to consider, however. Miller says the decline in the number of cattle is largely offset by the fact that the cattle being sold to packers continue to get heavier, on average about 75 to 80 pounds heavier than 2 years ago.
5: If you look at these added weights and you compare that to head count, if you just do some quick math, for every 30 pounds that we add to these animals, and I'm talking about the total cattle on feed in the U.S. If you look at that, it makes up about 750,000 head of animals. So these weights over the last couple years has made up the difference of having somewhere around 1 million to 1.5 million animals on feed. So that's why we're seeing heavier weights, is because we can make these animals bigger with fewer animals, but still come out with similar or close to the same amount of tonnage of red meat going to the grocery store.
4: That's Brady Miller with Texas Cattle Feeders Association. I'm James Hunt on the Texas Farm Bureau Radio Network.
3: And the USDA has confirmed a case of pseudorabies in Iowa and Texas. We'll have that story and more coming up here on Texas Ag Today.
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7: 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Coming up on the Friday edition of Newsday Amarillo, we're going to be talking about some things going on around Amarillo and the Panhandle for the Memorial Weekend. I'll be here with the latest local news, sports, weather, and traffic for you. Hopefully, we're talking more about rain. And we'll also have another Texas Rangers prize pack to give away. 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
1: The U.S. Department of Agriculture has confirmed cases of pseudorabies in Iowa and Texas. Here's Texas veterinarian Dr. Bob Judd.
2: Recently, on April the 30th, the USDA confirmed a detection of antibodies to pseudorabies virus in a small commercial swine facility in Iowa after routine testing. Initial traceback indicates the five affected boars came from an outdoor facility in Texas, and animals from that herd also tested positive for pseudorabies. This marks the first known case of pseudorabies in commercial swine in the United States since 2004, when it was eradicated from the commercial swine industry. Pseudorabies virus is still present in the feral swine populations in the U.S., and there is occasional spillover of infection in outdoor herds where contact with feral swine is possible. The Texas Animal Health Commission and the Iowa Department of Agriculture are working together to conduct a traceback investigation to better understand the detection and prevent further spread. This detection does not pose a risk to consumer health or affect the safety of the commercial pork supply.

0: paralysis, paddling and walking in circles, sneezing, coughing, and death. I'm Dr. Bob Judd. This is the Texas Farm Bureau Radio Network.
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9: Shaped up real good, Larry. Kind of like I said last night, I figured the rain would shut us down this morning, and it, you know, didn't have much come in this morning. But quality not as deep, but I'd call the stocker calf market maybe off $5, packer cows and bulls fully steady. Those 2 to 3 weights, steers 495 to 635. 3 to 4 weights, 520 to 635. 4 to 5 weights, 495 to 550. The 6 to 8 steers, 395 to 480. 6 to 7 weights, 397 to 420 with 7 to 8 weight steers, 320 to 360. Heifer mates, 3 to 4 weights, 490 to 540. 4 to 5 weights, 455 to 530. 5 to 6 weights, 405 to 455 with 6 to 7 weight heifers, 374 to $4. Top end of the packer cows, $1.85. Top end of the packer bulls, $2.20. Palpated cows, they bring from $1,500 to $2,850 with the pairs bringing $2,050 to $4,800. So that was cattle market. Sheep and goats ended up with 875 head of those. Market was off a little bit, but, you know, like I said, it's just the volume that we've ran here in the state of Texas over the course of the last several weeks, and, you know, it's just catching up. Top end of the nannies, $325 with the good kid goats bringing from $250 to $395. Top end of the Dorper ewes, $250 with the good lambs bringing from $2 to $370. So, you know, like I said, I think we got along real good today.
8: Well, tell everybody how to get along at a good sale next week.
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8: 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Thank you.
9: 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Take care, Larry.
8: Bye-bye.
9: Bye-bye.
7: Neighbor, thanks for joining me. I'm Larry Marble. This is the Texas Farm Bureau Radio Network. Walk in the pens. We'll see you tomorrow. 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
10: Live and feeder cattle traded lower on Thursday. There was some light cash cattle trade throughout the South. Analysts say packers are less aggressive moving into the holiday weekend. June live cattle down 412 to 249.15. August live cattle down 595 to 239.35. October live cattle down 582 to 230.95. May feeder cattle down $1.60 to 369.12. August feeder cattle down 925 to 356.52. September feeder cattle down 925 to 353.37. Lean hogs also traded lower on Thursday. June lean hogs down 2.15 to 95.12. July lean hogs down $1.95

0: 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Bonk's beef was lower. Choice down 77 cents to $392.85. 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May Class 3 milk was even at $16.93 a hundredweight. June Class 3 milk down 13 cents to $16.59 a hundredweight. Cotton dropped below 80 cents on Thursday as traders were likely liquidating or squaring their positions ahead of the Memorial Day weekend. July cotton down 362 points to 77.98. December cotton down 323 points to 79.73. Corn was trading higher at midday Thursday and then traded lower closer to the close as oil also traded lower. July corn down 3.5 to 462.25. September corn down 4 to 468.5. Corn did trade higher earlier in the week following announcements from the U.S. and China following a meeting between the leaders of each country. China allegedly agreed to buy $17 billion worth of U.S. agricultural products annually through 2028, but was not clear on what those products will be. Hard red winter wheat also traded low on Thursday. The July contract down 11.75 to 687. September hard red winter wheat down 11.5 to 697.75. December hard red winter wheat down 10.25 to 713.25. July West Texas intermediate crude oil down $1.78 to $96.48 a barrel. August crude oil down 91 cents to $93.09. Now with a closer look at the energy and financial markets, here's economist Tim Snyder with Matador Economics in Dallas.
1: Here's today's market movers for the Texas Farm Bureau Radio Network. I'm economist Tim Snyder. We begin today in the equity markets with yesterday's highly anticipated earnings report from NVIDIA, the company many investors still see as the lead pony pulling the technology sector's wagon train. There's a newly minted saying on Wall Street, as NVIDIA goes, so goes the market. And for now, that appears to hold true. NVIDIA once again delivered what traders call a double beat, topping expectations on both earnings and revenues. Adjusted earnings came in $1.87 per share, ahead of expectations of nearly $1.77, while revenues reached an eye-popping $81.6 billion, well above estimates of $79 billion. Even more impressive, first quarter revenues climbed 85% from a year ago, while data center revenues surged 92%. Yet, despite the blockbuster numbers, investors barely reacted. Why? Because expectations had become nearly impossible. Markets weren't looking for great, they were looking for spectacular. Still, the report answered one major market question, whether the AI capital spending had become too excessive. At least for now, NVIDIA's results suggest the spending spree was justified and demand remains very real. Now to geopolitics and perhaps the most frustrating word in today's global landscape, impasse. The United States and Israel remain firm that Iran cannot retain its enriched uranium or continue advancing a nuclear program capable of producing weapons-grade nuclear material. Iran, meanwhile, refuses to surrender the material it already possesses and insists no agreement will happen under those terms. And there lies the impasse. Washington continues projecting urgency, hinting Iran may have only a narrowing window before infrastructure strikes escalate. Tehran, however, appears convinced the U.S. lacks the political appetite for another major military campaign and believes prolonged negotiations favor Iran's position. Here's the bottom line. Markets may be tolerating the standoff for now, but energy prices are a not-so-subtle reminder of what the Iranian impasse costs consumers at the pump. For the Texas Farm Bureau Radio Network, I'm economist Tim Snyder.
0: Well, that wraps up our look at the markets, and that wraps up this edition of Texas Ag Today. We hope you join us next time for the latest news in Texas agriculture. I'm Jessica Domel. Y'all have a good day.
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0: trying to work out a deal with Iran. I'm Dave Anthony, Fox News.
1: We await word on those conversations that are ongoing. There's been some slight progress. I don't want to exaggerate it, but

0: There's been a little bit of movement, and that's good. The fundamentals remain the same. Iran can never have a nuclear weapon.
1: Secretary of State Marco Rubio, a short time ago from Sweden, he also spoke out against Iran's plans to set up tolls in the Strait of Hormuz, where a lot of shipping remains blocked in the conflict as a U.S. blockade continues around Iran's ports. Rubio is at a NATO gathering. The day after the U.S. announced it'll send 5,000 troops to Poland.
0: Obviously, the United States continues to have global commitments that it needs to meet in terms of our force deployment, and that constantly requires us to reexamine where we put troops.
1: Now, recently, the Pentagon announced it would delay the deployment amid strong Trump criticism of NATO, leading the president to reduce American forces in Germany by 5,000. Democrats are angry that House Republicans canceled a vote on a war powers resolution that aims to limit the president's military actions in Iran, and there was also drama in the Senate.
2: It's the biggest congressional rebuke of President Trump's second term. Republicans were on the verge of finally ending the ICE and Border Patrol funding impasse. But the president's $1.8 billion compensation fund killed the bill.
1: That's Fox's Chad Pergram. That fund was set up to pay people who believe they're political targets of the Biden Justice Department. NASCAR is in shock. One of its drivers died suddenly. Kyle Busch.
3: One of the best that's ever been in a race car. And you know, the biggest thing is that he's just become such an amazing dad, father, husband, brother.
1: That's driver Casey Mears. Kyle Busch was only 41.
4: Kyle Busch was battling a severe illness before his death, according to his family, but not much more is known. Less than 2 weeks ago, the legendary driver was dealing with a sinus issue during a race and had to radio for medical. He told reporters after the race that he had a substantial cough.
1: That's Fox's Chandler Painter. 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
5: 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Just click listen, then swipe right and hear the latest news updates on your time. 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
1: While U.S. military forces in the Middle East remain on standby in case President Trump decides to resume bombing Iran, other American troops are playing war games in Japan.
9: That is the sound of U.S. Marines practicing days ago with a high-mobility artillery rocket system near the foothills of Mount Fuji. It's mounted on a military truck and designed to remain hidden for as long as possible, then fire and quickly move to another location. Lieutenant Colonel Ryan Ness.
10: They started at the high point, is what we call it, in the tree line. They maneuvered out to a firing point. They try to stay out here as little time as possible to remain as least detectable as possible.
9: This is said to be more important in the era of drones, which makes staying in one place too long dangerous. Kevin Uretsky, Fox News.
1: President Trump has postponed an executive order on artificial intelligence shortly before signing it, saying he didn't like some of the text.
11: We're leading China, we're leading everybody, and I don't want to do anything that's going to get in the way of that lead.
1: Well, lawmakers in Congress and in states are considering regulations and guardrails for AI to manage risks and deal with cybersecurity concerns. On Wall Street, stock futures are rising the morning after gains lifting the Dow up 276 points. While oil prices rise this morning more than 2%, gas is down a penny from yesterday's highest price since 2022. AAA's national average for regular $4.55 per gallon ahead of the busy travel this Memorial Day weekend. In the NBA playoffs, the Knicks keep winning.
12: Runs it to the basket, banks it home. Timeout, Cavs.
1: New York won a franchise record ninth straight postseason game, beating Cleveland 109-93 on ESPN, giving the Knicks a 2-0 lead over the Cavaliers in the NBA Eastern Conference Finals. Montreal beat Carolina 6-2 in the NHL's Eastern Conference Final. I'm Dave Anthony, Fox News.

0: Good morning. Today is Friday, May 22nd. Welcome to Newsday Amarillo. I'm Tim Butler in the Citizens Bank studios of KGNC. Coming up in this half hour in local news, two suspects have now been charged in the Westminster apartment shootings. In Texas news, Ken Paxton is suing WhatsApp and Meta over access to Texans' private messages. Also in this half hour, we will have the latest sports coming up.
1: We are swamped with moisture this morning. It's damp and cool. We'll clear up a little bit for the afternoon, head for the low to mid 70s. But then it looks like we're going to track heavy to severe thunderstorms late today. Make sure you're staying tuned with your first alert forecast from News Channel 10. I'm Doppler Day.
0: 59 degrees at 5:37. The Amarillo Police Department homicide detectives have obtained a murder warrant for a second suspect in connection with the shooting at the Westminster Apartments in the 2400 block of South Coulter on Saturday, May 2nd. A Gay Hatu Nguyen, age 20, has been in custody at the Potter County Detention Center since May 2nd, just hours after the shooting. His original charges included unlawful carrying of a weapon by a gang member, tampering with evidence, and failure to identify. On Thursday, a murder charge was added. On Wednesday, APD homicide detectives obtained a murder warrant for 17-year-old Jaime Hatu in a connection with the shooting where two people were killed and 10 wounded. He was also an inmate at the Potter County Detention Center on unrelated charges. APD homicide detectives are still seeking a third suspect connected to this incident, and the investigation remains ongoing. Anyone with information is asked to call the Amarillo Police Department homicide detectives.
1: The Randall County Grand Jury indicted Sarah Zepp for attempted murder. Zepp is accused of trying to suffocate a child in February. February 22nd, APD officers were called to an area hospital on a report of a woman suffering a mental health episode. According to court records, the 40-year-old woman attempted to cover a child's nose and mouth, but was interrupted when someone entered the room. The child was not seriously injured. For KGNC News, I'm Michael J. Stevens.
0: Potter County Detention Center inmate Dylan Zane Black, age 24, was charged Wednesday with assault on a pregnant woman and unlawfully carrying a weapon on an alcohol premises. Deputies arrested 26-year-old Daniel Cole Carter Wednesday at 12:10 a.m. in the 200 block of Southeast 3rd for aggravated robbery. Bond was set at $100,000. PCDC inmate Anissa Cabrera, age 26, was charged Wednesday with possession of marijuana, 2 ounces. Potter County SO arrested 31-year-old Angel Correll Wednesday morning at 6:30 at Southwest 5th and Van Buren for assault on a pregnant woman. PSO arrested 35-year-old Rachel Lynn Linton Wednesday at 2:30 p.m. in the 900 block of South Polk for attempting to take a weapon from a police officer. 59 degrees at 5:40. Turning to Texas news, Attorney General Ken Paxton is suing WhatsApp and its parent company Meta, accusing them of violating the data privacy of Texans. Paxton announced the lawsuit yesterday. The lawsuit claims WhatsApp deceives customers by falsely offering end-to-end encryption of users' messages. Paxton sued Netflix earlier this month, also over privacy issues, and recently settled with South Korean smart TV maker LG Electronics. Paxton is challenging incumbent U.S. Senator John Cornyn in a runoff for the Republican nomination. The city manager of Dallas is asking the Dallas Parks and Recreation Department to cut its 2026-2027 budget by more than $13 million. Parks and Rec Director John Jenkins says his proposed cuts include closing 4 community centers and reducing the hours at public swimming pools to 4 days a week. Other proposed cuts include reducing the frequency of mowing and litter pickup at public parks. That's a look at local and Texas news this half hour. You can get more local news always on our website, KGNCAM.com. Also, when you follow us on Facebook at KGNCAM.
1: It is another damp, cool morning across the area with all that moisture in place. But it looks like the stage is set to get some heavy storms going by the end of today. So we'll see some morning clouds, break it up a little bit. We're heading into the low to mid-70s. But late today, into the evening, we do expect heavy thunderstorms. Some of those may produce severe weather, so make sure you stay tuned. Tomorrow will be partly cloudy, mid to upper 70s. Still a chance of storms late in the day. With your first alert forecast from News Channel 10, I'm Doppler Day.
0: Right now, around the area, 57 in Adrian, 58 in Vega, 59 in Hereford. It is 58 in Dimmitt, 57 in Nazareth, 60 in Tulia this hour. It is 62 in Turkey, 59 in Claude, 62 in Canadian, 61 in Borger. It is 60 in Canyon, 59 at Pantex. And we are 59 here at the KGNC studios on Olson Boulevard. KGNC News Time is 5:43.
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1: You have a great program, and you, well, what can I say? You guys are number one, and I like all the information I receive from you guys.
0: 59 degrees, Doppler Dave says. We're going to a high of 75 with some rain possible later on this afternoon. I'm going to go ahead and mow my lawn today. Hopefully it will rain, and I wouldn't mind if I got rained out on that. But probably late this afternoon is when those showers and thunderstorms could be coming into the area. Good news this morning. Just checked with the Texas A&M Forest Service. All the wildfires are extinguished here in the Texas Panhandle. They got the stinky fire in Potter County put out late yesterday afternoon. And the last update we got was about 6:16 last night. They say 100% containment, and it has burned 2,335 acres to the northwest of Amarillo. And I have to tell you this, yesterday Michelle and I went to Lubbock. She had a doctor's appointment, a follow-up on her surgery that she had 2 weeks ago. And driving down I-27, you go through several areas where you see the burn scars up on the highway area between Canyon and Happy, pretty much is where those were. Also down around Crest, the fires burned up to the highway there. So the damage has been done. And I talked yesterday with Dr. J.D. Raglan, with the Texas A&M AgriLife Extension, and he's done a wildfire assessment for Randall County and has determined, gosh, I don't know what's going on with my throat this morning. He's determined that 35,268 acres have been lost in Randall County. That includes the Chocolate Chip, Hungate, and Western fires. A total of 80 landowners have been affected, and this does not include any small-acre landowners. And the Randall County producers have immediate needs right now. First of all, they need hay. At this present time, 15 producers have requested their immediate need for hay. According to Dr. Raglan's assessment, 300 round bales are needed. As time goes on, this number will likely increase. And they have received numerous calls for offers to donate hay. But here's the problem. If they're going to truck that hay in from maybe South Texas or New Mexico or wherever it's going to come from, diesel right now is over $5 a gallon. So it is cost prohibitive for those people who are donating the hay to be able to truck it up here to Randall County. So I'll tell you how you can help in just a second. By the way, the total hay cost, right around $30,000. Now, the other thing that is going on, the fires have burned 154 miles of fences in Randall County, and it costs about $25,000 per mile to replace those fences. And that's a total cost of $3,850,000. And, you know, you can't have a cattle operation if you don't have fences, and the cattle just wander away. Cattle tend to do that. So what's going on is, Dr. Raglan let me know that the Texas A&M AgriLife Extension Service, Randall County, has set up an account to assist all Randall County ag producers who were impacted by the recent wildfires. All monetary contributions can be made at the Happy State Bank in Canyon at 1908 4th Avenue. And be sure and ask for the Randall County Agriculture Wildfire Relief Fund. This is a 501c3 account. And, of course, you can write that off of your taxes. If you want more information on how you can donate, you can get a hold of my friend, Dr. J.D. Raglan, at the Randall County Extension Office. And their number is 806-468-5543. Once again, 806-468-5543. And until you go through that area and see all the burn area and everything, you really can't fathom exactly what has happened. But Dr. Raglan has done a great job on his wildfire assessment for Randall County. So if you want more information, you can call that phone number or you can Google Texas A&M AgriLife Extension for Randall County, and hopefully you can help them out as they try to get the fences rebuilt and also get some hay brought into our area. Sports is coming up next. 59 degrees. 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
0: Degrees at 5:53. The Knicks crushed the Cavaliers 109-93 at Madison Square Garden last night. The best of seven series shifts to the Buckeye State for Game 3 Saturday. The Western Conference Finals resumed today. The Thunder drew even against the Spurs with a comfortable Game 2 victory as that series now moves to San Antonio. The Eastern Conference NHL Finals got underway yesterday. The Montreal Canadiens smothered the Carolina Hurricanes 6-2 to take a 1-0 lead in Game 1 on the road. Taylor Moore sitting atop the leaderboard after the first round of the CJ Cup. Byron Nelson at TPC Craig Ranch in McKinney. Moore shot a 9-under, 62, to lead the field by one stroke. Amarillo Sod Poodles fell to the Northwest Arkansas Naturals 6-4 last night at Hodgetown. Those two teams play again tonight at 7:05. There will be a fireworks show after the game. Texas Rangers visit the LA Angels tonight to begin a 3-game series in Anaheim. The Rangers have won 3 of their last 4, and they are in second place behind the A's in the American League West. Our pregame coverage begins tonight at 8. The Houston Astros will be in Chicago to take on the Cubs this afternoon at Wrigley Field. The Astros have lost 3 of 4 to enter that game at 20-31. Legendary NASCAR driver Kyle Busch is dead following a sudden illness. Rory O'Neill has more.
11: A future Hall of Famer, in a statement, NASCAR called Kyle Busch a rare talent, one who comes along once in a generation. A 2-time Cup Series champion, Kyle Busch won a Truck Series race just last week and was asked about future victories, giving a prophetic response.
12: Take whatever you can get, man. You never know when the last one's going to be, so cherish them all. Trust me.
11: Kyle Busch leaves behind a wife, 2 young children, and countless racing fans. Kyle Busch was 41 years old. I'm Rory O'Neill.
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2: 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So they're spending faster than they're earning, by a lot. The accumulated deficit sits at $41 billion. That's not a typo. And Elon Musk controls 85% of the voting power. 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The filing even grants SpaceX controlled company status. That means they don't have to maintain a majority independent board. This is the most hyped IPO since, well, everything Musk touches. Sentiment will drive the early price, not the fundamentals. 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
5: There is slight progress. I'm Dave Anthony, Fox News. That's what Secretary of State Marco Rubio says this morning in the talks with Iran trying to work out a nuclear deal as President Trump threatens to resume bombing. Rubio at a NATO gathering in Sweden, also critical of Iran blocking shipping in the Strait of Hormuz, considering charging tolls.
6: There is not a country in the world that should accept that. I don't know of a country in the world that's in favor of it except Iran.
5: A bill aiming to limit the president's military actions in Iran is on hold in the House after Republicans delayed a vote, angering Democrats who called it cowardly. And the Senate has also left D.C. for a Memorial Day break after shelving other legislation to fund immigration, enforcement, and border patrol in part because of the new $1.8 billion Trump compensation fund for people who believe they were targeted by the Biden Justice Department. Fox's Jessica Rosenthal reports some Republicans pushed back.
7: Missouri Senator Eric Schmidt told Fox's Chad Pergram some had questions about its scope.
8: I mean, look, I'm very comfortable with the idea that people who've been wronged by their government, as a lawyer, I feel comfortable that been wronged by their government should have some sort of redress.
7: But disagreements led to the Senate GOP saying they need to start all over again on reconciliation. Senate Minority Leader Chuck Schumer reacted.
9: The only way for Republicans to get out of this box is to stop backing the slush fund. Stop pushing the ballroom.
5: Referencing the president's controversial White House ballroom under construction, the Senate's considering $1 billion worth of security. NASCAR fans and drivers are mourning the death of Kyle Busch, one of the winningest drivers of all time, who had just won a truck race last week. Thomas and Enziata just told Fox.
10: I think Denny Hamlin said it correct. I mean, we lost to Kobe Bryant of our sport, so it's unbelievable.
5: Kyle Busch was only 41 years old. He'd fallen ill a few days ago and was hospitalized. No cause of death has been given. Kyle Busch's older brother, Kurt, is a NASCAR Hall of Famer. America's listening to Fox News.
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5: Secretary of State Rubio at that NATO gathering in Sweden is at a time when President Trump's been very critical of the alliance, not doing enough to help the U.S. and the Iran conflict, but he is backing one NATO member.
14: The president says because of the election of Poland's president, Karol Nawrocki, the U.S. is sending an additional 5,000 troops to the country. Poland is a NATO member, sharing borders with Ukraine and the Russian enclave of Kaliningrad. President Trump's announcement of additional U.S. forces deploying to Poland appears to reverse an earlier announcement from the Pentagon that a 5,000 troop deployment would be delayed as the Trump administration considers reducing the force posture in Europe. At the White House, Jared Halpern, Fox News.
5: Earlier this month, the Pentagon announced it would remove 5,000 troops from Germany. A woman who was fired in Florida over her comments about the assassination of conservative leader Charlie Kirk last year wins a settlement.
15: The state's Fish and Wildlife Conservation Commission booted Brittany Brown after she reposted a meme on her Instagram account that claimed Kirk wouldn't care about children being shot in their classrooms. Brown sued, seeking reinstatement. She and the agency settling the suit Thursday for $485,000, which covers back pay, damages, and attorney costs. As part of the deal, Brown agreed not to seek future employment at the agency. Chris DeMeo, Fox News.
5: On Wall Street, stock futures are rising the day after gains. The Dow rose 276 points. In the NBA,
16: Eastern Conference Finals, game number 2, the Knicks just don't lose.
17: The follow, missed. Brunson comes out of the pack. 2-on-1 break. Brunson to the basket, banks it home. Timeout, Cavs. The lead is up to 17.
16: ESPN on the call. New York beats Cleveland 109-93 to grab a 2-0 series lead. That's 9 consecutive playoff wins for the Knicks. A franchise record.
5: Fox's Jay Berman on the ice. Montreal took the opening game of the NHL Eastern Conference Final, beating Carolina 6-2. I'm Dave Anthony, Fox News.

0: Good morning. Today is Friday, May 22nd. Welcome to another half hour of Newsday Amarillo. I'm Tim Butler in the Citizens Bank studios of KGNC. Coming up in local news, Amarillo Mayor Cole Stanley is going to hold a news conference on the landfill fire coming up later this afternoon. In Texas news, officials are saying be prepared for hurricane season, even though they have a milder forecast. And coming up in sports, NASCAR driver Kyle Busch has passed away at the age of 41. We will have those stories and more coming up.
1: Well, we have a big blanket of moisture across the area, a lot of low clouds, fog and drizzle again, but it looks like we'll be clearing up a bit this afternoon, heading to the low to mid-70s. As we warm up, however, it looks like everything coming together for heavy to severe thunderstorms later today. With your first alert forecast from News Channel 10, I'm Doppler Dave.
0: 60 degrees at 6:07. Amarillo Mayor Cole Stanley and Mayor Pro Tem Don Tipps will hold a joint press conference this afternoon at 4 p.m. at the Rick Husband Amarillo International Airport. Mayor Stanley will address the community concerns regarding the landfill fire and the response efforts conducted by city staff and personnel following that incident. Mayor Stanley, along with Mayor Pro Tem, will answer questions and provide clarification regarding the ongoing investigation into the landfill fire and the response from the Texas Commission on Environmental Quality. The mayor expressed that he hopes the press conference will provide the public with transparency, accountability, and proper closure regarding the landfill fire. Randall County Sheriff's deputies arrested 32-year-old Tyler Blake Harper Wednesday afternoon at 1:43 for 5 counts of assault on a family or household member, 3 counts of possession of a controlled substance, penalty group 1, possession of a controlled substance, penalty group 2, possession of drug paraphernalia, and no car insurance. Bond was set at $998. Deputies arrested Brandy J. Ayers, age 42, Wednesday at 3:12 p.m. for burglary of a habitation. Randall County SO arrested Kanaya Albert Lamont Wilson, age 25, Wednesday at 5:54 p.m. for traffic offense Class C and no car insurance. Bond was set at $1,000. RSO took 46-year-old Omar Lopez into custody Wednesday at 6:24 p.m. on a bench warrant. Bond was set at $734 for 42-year-old Julie Dean Dustman, who was arrested Wednesday night at 10:13 for 2 counts of driving while license is invalid. Today is the last day for early voting in Tuesday's primary runoff election. In state races, John Cornyn faces Ken Paxton in a runoff to be the Republican candidate for U.S. Senate, and Mays Middleton faces Chip Roy to be the Republican candidate for Texas Attorney General. In Randall County, you can vote today from 8 a.m. to 5 p.m. at the Election Administration Office in Canyon at 1604 Fifth Avenue, the Randall County Justice Center at 2309 Russell Long Boulevard, and in Amarillo at the Randall County Annex, 4320 Southwestern, the Southwest Branch Library at 6801 Southwest 45th, and Comanche Trail Church of Christ at 2700 East 34th. In Potter County, you can early vote today from 8 to 5 at the Santa Fe Building downtown, 900 South Polk, KC Carpet 1, 3500 I-40 West, Cornerstone Outreach, 1111 North Buchanan, the Northwest Branch Library at 6100 Southwest 9th, and the Tri-State Fairgrounds at 3301 Southeast 10th. 60 degrees at 6:10. Turning to Texas news, officials are advising Texans to be prepared for hurricane season, even if it is expected to be milder than usual. National Oceanic and Atmospheric Administration forecasters predicted a below normal Atlantic hurricane season on Thursday, with the El Nino weather pattern expected to suppress hurricane formation. The outlook calls for 8 to 14 named hurricanes, including up to three possibly in the Category 3 or higher. The National Weather Service says people should still have an evacuation planned, a portable radio, flashlight, and enough food, water, and medical supplies for a couple of weeks. Hurricane season starts on June 1st. A medical equipment manufacturer is building a 700-acre energy park and data center in Liberty County. California-based Barupon LLC prospered during the pandemic by making COVID-19 test kits. The company grew from a handful of employees to several hundred in a matter of months. Barupon landed a government contract to produce a chemical used in the medical gear the company was making. They decided to build their own chemical plant in Texas because the regulatory climate in California is hostile to business. That's a look at local and Texas news this half hour. 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Also, when you follow us on Facebook at KGNCAM.
1: We are starting in, kind of socked in again with all that moisture, but by the end of the day, I think we'll have our hands full tracking heavy to severe thunderstorms. So make sure you plan accordingly. Make sure you're staying tuned for updates. We'll clear up a little bit, make it into the low to mid-70s, but by late afternoon and evening, heavy thunderstorms develop. Some of those could produce severe weather. Now, those will die down overnight, and then tomorrow, looks like we'll be partly cloudy. Temperatures mid to upper 70s, and another round of storms possible late tomorrow. With your first alert forecast, from News Channel 10, I'm Doppler Day.
0: Right now, around the area, 57 in Dalhart, 60 in Dumas and in Fritch. It is 59 in Pampa and Panhandle, 60 in Clarendon, 58 in Happy. It is 60 in Canyon, 59 at Owens Corning. And we are 60 degrees here at the KGNC studios on Olson Boulevard. KGNC News Time is 6:14.
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0: 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So strong. Cha-cha, hefty stroll.
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0: Hefty slider bag. 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Come on.
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1: Oh, man, you got to look at where I get all my information every morning. 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
0: 60 degrees, Doppler Dave says. We're going to a high around 75 later on today with the possibility of rain. The Weather Service says today and tomorrow, thunderstorms are forecast for the afternoon and evening each day. About a medium chance today for severe storms that can produce large hail, damaging winds,

0: and heavy rainfall. A lower chance for tomorrow for heavy thunderstorms. And the Weather Service is saying warmer temperatures Sunday through Thursday with continued on and off chances for showers and storms most days. Good news this morning. The Texas A&M Forest Service is reporting that all of the wildfires here in the Texas Panhandle area have been contained at this time. They got the Stinky Fire in Potter County 100% contained late yesterday afternoon. So thank you to all of our area firefighters for getting those fires put out here in the area. Now, looking at the radar this morning, not really seeing any showers or anything on there today. We did have some severe thunderstorms up around Dalhart and Hartley and over the northern counties of the Texas Panhandle last night. In fact, I was just looking at some rain totals. Dalhart got 76 hundredths. Half an inch in Stratford, 34 hundredths in Sunray, almost an inch at the Palo Duro Reservoir, that's in Hansford County, and then 0.4 over at Lipscomb. And then around the Panhandle, other spotty amounts of 1/100, 2/100, here's 6/100 at Hereford. We didn't really get much of anything here in Amarillo. And I mentioned this earlier, yesterday, Michelle had a doctor's appointment in Lubbock, a follow-up, two-week follow-up from her surgery that she had. And so we went to Lubbock yesterday, and we're in fog most of the way from Amarillo to Lubbock. And then on the way back from Lubbock, I don't know why this happens, but anytime I'm on I-27, and I come up there to the exit at Tulia, and it's anywhere close to lunch or dinner, my car just goes right off the freeway and goes and drives into the parking lot at the El Camino restaurant. So anyway, we had lunch at the El Camino, and there was water standing in their parking lot. And I went in and asked the lady, I said, "When did it rain here?" And she goes, "Oh, that wasn't rain. That was just a little sprinkle." And I was like, "Well, that's sprinkling more than I've had at my house in about 2 months." So, yeah, they had a little shower there in Tulia. And the West Texas Mesonet site said they got 1/100th, 2/100ths at Happy. And as I mentioned, everybody else pretty much single digits also as far as rain. But it is nice to see water falling out of the sky. All right, hopefully that will continue. And, of course, if any of those storms get severe like they did last night up in Dallam and Hartley County, we will break in immediately here on KGNC to broadcast any warnings for those. All right, sports is coming up next. Sad day in sports yesterday. Kyle Busch will talk more about that coming up next. KGNC News Time is 6:21.
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0: 60 degrees at 6:22. Legendary NASCAR driver Kyle Busch is dead following a sudden illness. Rory O'Neill has more.
7: A future Hall of Famer, in a statement, NASCAR called Kyle Busch a rare talent, one who comes along once in a generation.

0: children, and countless racing fans, Kyle Busch was 41 years old. I'm Rory O'Neill.
1: The NASCAR Cup Series drivers square off in the Coca-Cola 600 from Charlotte Motor Speedway coming up on Sunday. 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Texas Rangers visit the Los Angeles Angels tonight to begin a three-game series in Anaheim. Right-hander Jacob DeGrom is scheduled to start opposite Los Angeles right-hander Grayson Rodriguez. DeGrom is 3-3 with a 3.02 ERA through nine starts this season. The Rangers have won three of their last four. Their record is 24-25. They're in second place behind the A's in the American League West. Our pregame coverage begins tonight at 8 here on KGNC. The Houston Astros visit the Chicago Cubs this afternoon at Wrigley Field. Right-hander Spencer Arrighetti is scheduled to start opposite Chicago right-hander Jameson Taillon. The Astros have lost 3 of 4. Their record is 20-31. Amarillo Sod Poodles fell to the Northwest Arkansas Naturals 6-4 last night at Hodgetown. Home runs in the 5th and 6th innings by the visitors doomed the Soddies as they dropped their second in a row. Sod Poodles now have a record of 21-20. They play the Naturals again tonight at Hodgetown. First pitch, 7:05. There will be a fireworks show after the game. The Knicks crushed the Cavaliers 109-93 at Madison Square Garden to take a 2-0 Eastern Conference NBA Finals lead. The best of seven series shifts to the Buckeye State for Game 3 on Saturday. The Western Conference Finals resume today. The Thunder drew even against the Spurs with a comfortable Game 2 victory. That series rolls into San Antonio. The Eastern Conference NHL final got underway yesterday. The Montreal Canadiens smothered the Carolina Hurricanes 6-2 to take a 1-0 lead in Game 1 on the road. Game 2 will be played Saturday in Raleigh. The Avalanche will host the Golden Knights in Game 2 of the Western Conference final tonight. Vegas leads Colorado 1-0. Taylor Moore is sitting atop the leaderboard after the first round of the CJ Cup Byron Nelson at TPC Craig Ranch in McKinney. Moore shot a 9-under 62 to lead the field by one stroke. Brooks Koepka and Jesper Svensson are tied for second at 8-under. The Texas softball team is on the field for the Super Regionals. The second-seeded Longhorns host fifth-seeded Arizona State tonight to begin a best-of-three series in Austin. In other action, third-seeded Texas Tech is on the road to battle second-seeded Florida this morning in the Gainesville Super Regional. That's a look at sports. 60 degrees, KGNC News Time is 6:26.
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1: 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I'm Tom Nicoletti with Focus on Agriculture for the Texas Farm Bureau Radio Network. Livestock and grain producers, red meat processors and exporters, and other key stakeholders gathered in Oklahoma City this week for the U.S. Meat Export Federation's Spring Conference. USMEF President and CEO Dan Hallstrom gave attendees an overview of the latest export results for U.S. pork, beef, and lamb. Dan, let's talk first about the importance of holding this conference during some very uncertain economic times for agriculture.
2: There's a lot of noise out there, right? There's a lot of headwinds. We still have a strong dollar and a lot of volatility in the press every day. But I think similar to what we talked about the last few times we've talked, the base demand continues to be very strong, both beef, pork, and lamb too. I think that's one of the messages that we heard loud and clear here is that we might not have enough cattle. Problem is definitely not demand. Demand continues to be strong, and especially in some of the areas that are maybe non-traditional. You always think of Japan's and the Koreas and the Mexico as being some of our base demand, and they are. But we have other parts of the world that are really coming around. Central America, for example. We've got prime graded product being marketed internationally in places like El Salvador and Guatemala, which was unheard of not too long ago. And now there's a demand for it. So I think there's some really good signs on the demand side to overshadow the headwinds. One of the features of our conferences are we bring in our international staff from the markets. We have over 20 people here from around the world. And having our nine sectors of membership, but especially the producer segment that doesn't see and hear this information every day.
1: That is U.S. Meat Export Federation President and CEO Dan Hallstrom at the USMEF Spring Conference in Oklahoma City. I'm Tom Nicoletti reporting for the Texas Farm Bureau Radio Network.
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0: is slight progress. I'm Dave Anthony, Fox News. That's what Secretary of State Marco Rubio says this morning in the talks with Iran trying to work out a nuclear deal as President Trump threatens to resume bombing. Rubio at a NATO gathering in Sweden, also critical of Iran blocking shipping in the Strait of Hormuz, considering charging tolls.
1: There is not a country in the world that should accept that. I don't know of a country in the world that's in favor of it except Iran.
0: A bill aiming to limit the president's military actions in Iran is on hold in the House after Republicans delayed a vote, angering Democrats who called it cowardly. And the Senate has also left D.C. for a Memorial Day break after shelving other legislation to fund immigration, enforcement, and border patrol in part because of the new $1.8 billion Trump compensation fund for people who believe they were targeted by the Biden Justice Department. Fox's Jessica Rosenthal reports some Republicans pushed back.
2: Missouri Senator Eric Schmidt told Fox's Chad Pergram some had questions about its scope.
3: I mean, look, I'm very comfortable with the idea that people who've been wronged by their government, as a lawyer, I feel comfortable that been wronged by their government should have some sort of redress.
2: But disagreements led to the Senate GOP saying they need to start all over again on reconciliation. Senate Minority Leader Chuck Schumer reacted.
4: The only way for Republicans to get out of this box is to stop backing the slush fund, stop pushing the ballroom.
0: Referencing the president's controversial White House ballroom under construction, the Senate's considering $1 billion worth of security. NASCAR fans and drivers are mourning the death of Kyle Busch, one of the winningest drivers of all time, who had just won a truck race last week. Thomas and Enziata just told Fox.
5: I think Denny Hamlin said it correct. I mean, we lost the Kobe Bryant of our sport, so it's unbelievable.
0: Kyle Busch was only 41 years old. He'd fallen ill a few days ago and was hospitalized. No cause of death has been given. Kyle Busch's older brother, Kurt, is a NASCAR Hall of Famer. America's listening to Fox News.
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0: Secretary of State Rubio at that NATO gathering in Sweden is at a time when President Trump's been very critical of the alliance, not doing enough to help the U.S. in the Iran conflict, but he is backing one NATO member.
9: The president says because of the election of Poland's president, Karol Nawrocki, the U.S. is sending an additional 5,000 troops to the country. Poland is a NATO member, sharing borders with Ukraine and the Russian enclave of Kaliningrad. President Trump's announcement of additional U.S. forces deploying to Poland appears to reverse an earlier announcement from the Pentagon that a 5,000-troop deployment would be delayed as the Trump administration considers reducing the force posture in Europe. At the White House, Jared Halpern, Fox News.
0: Earlier this month, the Pentagon announced it would remove 5,000 troops from Germany. A woman who was fired in Florida over her comments about the assassination of conservative leader Charlie Kirk last year wins a settlement.
10: The state's Fish and Wildlife Conservation Commission booted Brittany Brown after she reposted a meme on her Instagram account that claimed Kirk wouldn't care about children being shot in their classrooms. Brown sued, seeking reinstatement. She and the agency settling the suit Thursday for $485,000, which covers back pay, damages, and attorney costs. As part of the deal, Brown agreed not to seek future employment at the agency. Chris DeMeo, Fox News.
0: On Wall Street, stock futures are rising the day after gains. The Dow rose 276 points. In the NBA,
11: Eastern Conference Finals, game number two, the Knicks just don't lose.
12: The follow, missed. Brunson comes out of the pack. Two-on-one break. Brunson to the basket, banks it home. Timeout, Cavs. The lead is up to 17.
11: ESPN on the call. New York beats Cleveland 109-93 to grab a 2-0 series lead. That's nine consecutive playoff wins for the Knicks. A franchise record.
0: Fox's Jay Berman on the ice. Montreal took the opening game of the NHL Eastern Conference Final, beating Carolina 6-2. I'm Dave Anthony, Fox News.

0: Good morning. Today is Friday, May 22nd. Welcome to another half hour of Newsday Amarillo. I'm Tim Butler in the Citizens Bank studios of KGNC. Coming up in this half hour in local news, Sarah Zepp has been indicted for a February child attempted suffocation. In Texas news, Ken Paxton is suing WhatsApp and Meta over access to Texans' private messages. And we'll check the NBA playoffs, all coming up in this half hour.
1: It's damp and cool. We'll clear up a little bit for the afternoon, head for the low to mid 70s. But then it looks like we're going to track heavy to severe thunderstorms late today. Make sure you're staying tuned with your first alert forecast from News Channel 10. I'm Doppler Day.
0: 60 degrees, seeing some light out there in the sky this morning at 6:37.
2: The Randall County Grand Jury indicted Sarah Zepp for attempted murder. Zepp is accused of trying to suffocate a child in February. February 22nd, APD officers were called to an area hospital on a report of a woman suffering a mental health episode. According to court records, the 40-year-old woman attempted to cover a child's nose and mouth, but was interrupted when someone entered the room. The child was not seriously injured. For KGNC News, I'm Michael J. Stevens.
0: Potter County Detention Center inmate 33-year-old Perla Escarino was charged Wednesday with abandoning or endangering a child by reckless criminal negligence, a city charge, and an out-of-county charge. Bond was set at $25,000 for Jacob Lee Ferguson, age 23, who was arrested Wednesday at 1 p.m. in the 900 block of South Polk for violation of a bond or protective order with two or more previous convictions. Deputies arrested 19-year-old Avery Joel Guerrera Wednesday at 2:30 p.m. in the 900 block of South Polk for discharging a firearm in a municipality. Bond was assessed at $5,000. PSO arrested 33-year-old Travis Brian Landerold Wednesday evening at 6:45 in the 5400 block of Amarillo Boulevard East for criminal trespass. Deputies arrested 38-year-old Bruce Allen Richmond Wednesday night at 9:29 in the 1600 block of Wallace Boulevard for violation of a bond or protective order. The Amarillo Police Department homicide detectives have obtained a murder warrant for a second suspect in connection with the shooting at the Westminster Apartments in the 2400 block of South Coulter on Saturday, May 2nd. A. Gay Hatu Nguyen, age 20, has been in custody at the Potter County Detention Center since May 2nd, just hours after the shooting occurred. His original charges included unlawful carrying of a weapon by a gang member, tampering with evidence, and failure to identify. On Thursday, a murder charge was added. On Wednesday, APD homicide detectives obtained a murder warrant for 17-year-old Jamie Hatu in connection with the shooting where two people were killed and 10 wounded. He was also an inmate at the Potter County Detention Center on unrelated charges. APD homicide detectives are still seeking a third suspect in connection with this incident, and the investigation is ongoing. Anyone with any information is asked to call the Amarillo Police Department homicide detectives. 60 degrees at 6:40. Turning to Texas news, Attorney General Ken Paxton is suing WhatsApp and its parent company Meta, accusing them of violating the data privacy of Texans. Paxton's lawsuit announced on Thursday. The lawsuit claims WhatsApp deceives customers by falsely offering end-to-end encryption of users' messages. Paxton sued Netflix earlier this month also over privacy issues and recently settled with South Korean smart TV maker LG Electronics. Paxton is challenging incumbent U.S. Senator John Cornyn in a runoff for the Republican nomination. Arson investigators are looking into the cause of a fire that destroyed a wooden troll statue in an Austin park early yesterday morning. Fire crews responded around 5:30 a.m. to the reported blaze in Pease Park. They put the fire out, but were too late to save the statue. The 18-foot tall troll named Malin was installed just over 2 years ago and had become a popular feature in the park. Malin was the work of Danish sculptor Thomas Dambo, who has created more than 170 giant troll sculptures in 20 countries worldwide. That's a look at local and Texas news this half hour. You can get more local news when you follow us on Facebook at KGNC AM, also on our website at KGNCAM.com.
1: It is another damp, cool morning across the area with all that moisture in place. But it looks like the stage is set to get some heavy storms going by the end of today. So we'll see some morning clouds, break it up a little bit. We're heading into the low to mid-70s. But late today, into the evening, we do expect heavy thunderstorms. Some of those may produce severe weather. So make sure you stay tuned. Tomorrow will be partly cloudy, mid to upper 70s. Still a chance of storms late in the day. With your first alert forecast from News Channel 10, I'm Doppler Day.
0: Right now, around the area, 58 in Adrian, 59 in Vega, 58 in Hereford. It is 59 in Dimmitt, 58 in Nazareth and Tulia, 58 also in Silverton, 59 in Claude, 62 in Canadian, 61 in Borger. It is 58 in Canyon, 61 in River Road, and we are 60 degrees here at the KGNC studios on Olson Boulevard. KGNC News Time is 6:43. 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You know, as we head into the Memorial Weekend, it's probably time for you to get stocked up, whether you're going to be having family gatherings coming up on Memorial Day or just need to stock up for the weekend. 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I went over to Market Street on 26th in Georgia yesterday to get fuel. 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
1: To get all the local news and everything that's going on in Amarillo, stay up to date with everything that's going on.
0: 60 degrees, Doppler Dave says, rain possible, a high of 75, maybe even some severe thunderstorms by late this afternoon. 6:46 on Newsday Amarillo, I'm Tim Butler. Congratulations to all of our area graduates. The North Heights Alternative School will be graduating tonight. Earlier this week, Tascosa, Amarillo High, Caprock, and Paladero all had graduation ceremonies. And I mentioned earlier, Michelle and I went to Lubbock yesterday, and I noticed going around Hale Center, even at New Deal, there were no cars around the schools. They must already be out for the summertime in those areas. And tell you what, going through the burn area, it is just devastating. I think I can still smell the smoke there from the Randall County fires that happened. From south of Canyon all the way to Happy, you go through areas there that are burned, and the fire came right up to the highway, and in some cases looks like it jumped I-27 and then went on to the east. So we really feel for all of our farmers and ranchers in that area. And coming up a little bit later on this morning, I'm going to tell you how you can help out. Got some information from Dr.

0: Dr. J.D. Raglan with the Texas A&M AgriLife Extension in Randall County, and we will talk about that coming up here in just a little bit on Newsday Amarillo. So stay close for that coming up. You know, I was wondering yesterday, and Michelle and I have gone to Lubbock a couple of times for her surgery and follow-ups and things like that. There is a place on I-27, and I think it's around Crest, but I'm not real sure, where the bridge is out. And when I was driving up on that yesterday afternoon, I thought, you know, this is West Texas. We have fast cars. Wonder if anybody's tried to ever do a Dukes of Hazzard and jump that gap in the bridge. And then as we went through, I looked up. No, they have concrete barriers there on the bridge where you can't do that. But that thought went through my mind for some reason yesterday driving through that area. Don't anybody go try that now that I gave you that idea. All right, we're headed into the Memorial Day weekend. And historic Llano Cemetery is going to be having a very special Memorial Day ceremony coming up on Monday. Earlier this week, David Merrill from Llano was in, and I asked him about some of the activities that will be going on.
1: Besides the presentation of colors, you know, we have Caprock's ROTC will be there.
0: Mm-hmm.
1: It's actually our host this year is Richard Herman. With Golding Meadows, he's the commander, VFW Post 1475. Their people will be there. All the military auxiliaries and everybody will be there. One of the major things that we do every year, and we're real proud of this, we started it about 10 years ago. It's our Avenue of Flags program.
0: Oh, great.
1: To date, we have about 295 individual personal flags on flagpoles that we will erect. We have every year we have a list of people that want to honor their loved one, their veteran, and we've got 15, I believe, or 17 this year, which brings our total to 295.
0: Wow. And
1: so we'll be honoring them. They will get a chance to raise that flag for the first time on Monday.
0: Also on Monday during the ceremony, Unibeth Williamson is going to be singing the national anthem. And former Amarillo Mayor Paul Harple, my friend Paul Harple, will be delivering the memorial address. Once again, that's going on Monday, 10 a.m. at the Poppy Field in historic Llano Cemetery. 60 degrees, KGNC News Time is 6:50.
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0: Oh, wow. Beautiful sunrise, 60 degrees at 6:52. The Knicks crushed the Cavaliers 109-93 at Madison Square Garden to take a 2-0 NBA Eastern Conference Finals lead. The best of seven series now shifts to the Buckeye State for Game 3 on Saturday. The Western Conference Finals resume today. The Thunder drew even against the Spurs with a comfortable Game 2 victory. That series moves to San Antonio. The Eastern Conference NHL Final got underway yesterday. The Montreal Canadiens smothered the Carolina Hurricanes 6-2 to take a one-game-to-nothing lead in Game 1 on the road. Game 2 will be played Saturday night in Raleigh. The Avalanche will host the Golden Knights in Game 2 of the Western Conference Final tonight. Vegas leads Colorado 1-0. Taylor Moore is sitting atop the leaderboard after the first round of the CJ Cup Byron Nelson at TPC Craig Ranch in McKinney. Moore shot a 9-under 62 to lead the field by one stroke. Brooks Koepka and Jesper Svensson are tied for second at 8-under. Defending champion Scotty Scheffler tied for 16th at 5-under. The Amarillo Sod Poodles fell to the Arkansas Naturals 6-4 last night at Hodgetown. Home runs in the 5th and 6th inning by the Naturals doomed the Soddies as they dropped their second in a row. Soddies now have a record of 21-20. The Sod Poodles and Naturals play again tonight at Hodgetown. First pitch at 7:05. And there will be a fireworks show after the game. The Texas Rangers visit the Los Angeles Angels tonight to begin a weekend series in Anaheim. Right-hander Jacob DeGrom is scheduled to start opposite Los Angeles right-hander Grayson Rodriguez. DeGrom is 3-3 with a 3.02 ERA through nine starts this season. Rangers have won three of their last four. Their record is 24-25. They are in second place in the American League West behind the A's by a game and a half. Our pregame coverage begins this evening at 8 here on KGNC. Yep, late start. The Houston Astros visit the Chicago Cubs at Wrigley Field this afternoon. Right-hander Spencer Arrighetti is scheduled to start opposite Chicago right-hander Jameson Taillon. The Astros have lost three of their last four. Their record is 20-31. Legendary NASCAR driver Kyle Busch is dead following a sudden illness. Rory O'Neill has more.
6: A future Hall of Famer, in a statement, NASCAR called Kyle Busch a rare talent, one who comes along once in a generation. A two-time Cup Series champion, Kyle Busch won a Truck Series race just last week and was asked about future victories, giving a prophetic response.
7: Take whatever you can get, man. You never know when the last one's going to be, so cherish them all, trust me.
6: Kyle Busch leaves behind a wife, two young children, and countless racing fans. Kyle Busch was 41 years old. I'm Rory O'Neill.
0: The NASCAR Cup Series drivers square off in the Coca-Cola 600 from Charlotte Motor Speedway on Sunday. 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That's a look at sports. Want to let you know, coming up at 7:25, about 30 minutes from now, I have a Texas Rangers prize pack to give away. It includes a Rangers red pullover jersey and a Pudge Rodriguez bobblehead. So stay close to win that. 60 degrees, KGNC news time is 6:56.
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0: 60 degrees, Doppler Dave says. We're going to a high of 75 later on today with some rain possible across our area. We certainly do need that to knock down the high fire danger that we are still experiencing in many, many places. I know they got some great rain up around Dalhart last night, but here in the central Texas panhandle in the Amarillo and Canyon area, we have received very little. We certainly need some rainfall here across our area, and hopefully that will come a little bit later on this afternoon. The Weather Service is saying that we have an opportunity for showers and thunderstorms, some of them maybe even severe, later on this afternoon, that can produce large hail, damaging winds, and heavy rainfall. Hey, we'll take the heavy rainfall. You can have all that other stuff. And what I'd like to see is 2 or 3 inch rain over about 4 days here across the area. That certainly would knock the drought back quite a ways, and also take us out of the fire danger here across our area. While we're talking about fire, want to say big thank you to all of the firefighters. All of our fires, according to the Texas A&M Forest Service, are out. They're 100% contained here across the Texas Panhandle this morning. So that is great news, thanks to the hard work of a whole lot of people, and we appreciate you. If you have to leave us now, have a great rest of your day. If you can stick around, another hour of Newsday Amarillo is coming up.
13: 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A248DE Amarillo. KGNC.
14: It is confusing and not easy to navigate. I'm Dave Anthony, Fox News. That's what Sweden's foreign minister says this morning about dealing with the U.S. and NATO at a gathering of the alliance in her country. Led by NATO's leader Mark Rutte, Secretary of State Marco Rubio is there, and so is Fox's Jillian Turner.
15: One of the things Secretary Rubio spoke about with Mark Rutte is this forward deployment of an additional 5,000 U.S. troops to Poland, something that President Trump announced overnight on Truth Social.
14: Earlier this month, the U.S. announced a plan to pull 5,000 troops out of Germany, as the president's critical of our allies not doing enough in the Iran conflict. Rubio says there is a bit of progress in talks with Iran, but it keeps blocking shipping in the Strait of Hormuz.
16: Iran is trying to create a tolling system. They're trying to convince Oman, by the way, to join them in this tolling system in an international waterway. There is not a country in the world that should accept that.
14: A late-night Trump critic has gone off the air. Stephen Colbert's last show was last night.
17: We were here to feel the news with you, and I don't know about you, but I sure have felt it.
14: CBS says the decision to cancel the late show is purely financial, but Colbert supporters believe it was political. The president wrote this about Colbert on Truth Social after that last show.
18: No talent, no ratings, no life. He was like a dead person. You could take any person off of the street and they would be better than this total jerk. Thank goodness he's finally gone.
14: Fox's Carly Shimkus. He's considered one of the greatest race car drivers ever. And Kyle Busch's death has shocked NASCAR. He was only 41. Fox's Chandley Painter has a family statement.
19: Remembering the husband and father of two children as a future Hall of Famer, a rare talent who was fierce and passionate. And just last Friday, Busch gave his final post-race interview after his second win of the season in the Craftsman Truck Series.
20: Why do these moments never get old, Kyle?
21: Because you never know when the last one is, you know?
14: Kyle Busch's 234 wins is a NASCAR record. No cause of death has been given yet. 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
14: President Trump will hit the road today, going to Suffern, New York, just north of New York City, for an event with Congressman Mike Lawler, a Republican who Democrats are targeting, trying to vote out in November. Before he leaves, the president will be there for the swearing-in at the White House of the new Federal Reserve chairman. Kevin Warsh replaces Jerome Powell, who the president has harshly criticized for not cutting interest rates enough. All that the day after the president hit the brakes on a plan to deal with artificial intelligence.
24: The president abruptly canceled a signing ceremony for a new AI framework, telling reporters he did not like what he saw in the executive order text.
25: We're leading China, we're leading everybody, and I don't want to do anything that's going to get in the way of that lead.
24: The administration and Congress are considering guardrails for artificial intelligence to manage risks and cybersecurity concerns. President Trump says he's worried the planned executive order would be a blocker. It's unclear how soon a revamped order will be signed. At the White House, Jared Halpern, Fox News.
14: An African Ebola outbreak keeps spreading, mostly in Congo. The World Health Organization just gave an update. 750 infections, nearly 180 deaths. And now, an update on an American Ebola victim.
26: Dr. Peter Stafford, infected with Ebola virus while treating patients in the Democratic Republic of Congo, is reported to be very weak but not critically ill at a special isolation unit at Charité University Hospital in Berlin, Germany. A statement says Dr. Stafford shows clear symptoms but does not require intensive care or organ support and remains under close observation in a high-security area. His wife, also a doctor, and their four children are quarantined in a separate part of the unit, not showing any symptoms. They were in Congo with a Christian missionary group. Chris Foster, Fox News.
14: On Wall Street, stocks may rise again. Adding to yesterday's gains, Dow futures are up nearly 200 points. In the NBA playoffs, the New York Knicks won their ninth straight postseason game, beating Cleveland 109-93 to go up 2-0 in the Eastern Conference Finals. I'm Dave Anthony, and this is Fox News.

0: Good morning. Today is Friday, May 22nd. Welcome to another half hour of Newsday Amarillo. I'm Tim Butler in the Citizens Bank studios of KGNC. Coming up in this half hour, Randall County Sheriff's made arrest Wednesday for a federal hold, traffic violations, and drugs. In Texas news, officials say better be prepared for hurricane season, even though they say it may be milder than normal. Also in this half hour, I have a Texas Rangers prize pack to give away, and we're going to be talking live in just a few minutes with Dr. J.D. Ragland, Texas A&M AgriLife Extension. He has an assessment of the wildfire damage in Randall County. We'll be talking about that coming up.
1: Well, we have a big blanket of moisture across the area, a lot of low clouds, fog and drizzle again, but it looks like we'll be clearing up a bit this afternoon, heading to the low to mid-70s. As we warm up, however, it looks like everything coming together for heavy to severe thunderstorms later today. With your first alert forecast from News Channel 10, I'm Doppler Day.
0: 60 degrees at 7:06. Randall County deputies arrested 29-year-old Jade Marie Burgess Wednesday at 6:28 p.m. on a federal hold. Deputies arrested Noah Lee Webb, age 29, Wednesday at 7:12 p.m. for possession of a controlled substance, penalty group 1, and discharging a firearm. Randall County SO arrested 73-year-old R.M. Walker Wednesday evening at 7:22 for no valid inspection certificate, no driver's license, 2 counts of traffic offense Class C. Bond was set at $1,587. Bond was set at $1,000 for 40-year-old David King Cardoza, who was arrested by Randall County Wednesday night at 7:40 for possession of drug paraphernalia and theft Class C. RSO arrested 27-year-old Victor Manuel Pensado Wednesday night at 10:01 for failure to control speed and speeding. Bond was assessed at $1,000. Today is the last day for early voting in Tuesday's primary runoff election. In state races, John Cornyn faces Ken Paxton in a runoff to be the Republican candidate for U.S. Senate, and Mays Middleton faces Chip Roy to be the Republican candidate for Texas Attorney General. In Potter County, you can early vote today from 8 to 5 at the Santa Fe Building, downtown, 900 South Polk, KC Carpet 1, 3500 I-40 West, Cornerstone Outreach, 1111 North Buchanan, the Northwest Branch Library at 6100 Southwest 9th, and the Tri-State Fairgrounds, 3301 Southeast 10th. In Randall County, you can vote today, also 8 a.m. to 5 p.m. at the Election Administration Office in Canyon at 1604 5th Avenue, the Randall County Justice Center at 2309 Russell Long Boulevard, and in Amarillo at the Randall County Annex at 4320 Southwestern, Southwest Branch Library at 6801 Southwest 45th, the Comanche Trail Church of Christ at 2700 East 34th. Amarillo Mayor Cole Stanley and Mayor Pro Tem Don Tipps will hold a joint press conference this afternoon at 4 at the Rick Husband Amarillo International Airport. Mayor Stanley will address community concerns regarding the landfill fire and the response efforts conducted by city staff and personnel following that incident. Mayor Stanley, along with the Mayor Pro Tem, will answer questions and provide clarification regarding the ongoing investigation into the landfill fire and the response from the Texas Commission on Environmental Quality. The mayor expressed that he hopes the press conference will provide the public with transparency, accountability, and proper closure regarding the landfill fire. 60 degrees at 7:09. Turning to Texas news, officials are advising Texans to be prepared for the hurricane season, even if it's expected to be milder than usual. National Oceanic and Atmospheric Administration forecasters predicted a below-normal Atlantic hurricane season yesterday, with the El Nino weather pattern expected to suppress hurricane formation. The outlook calls for 8 to 14 named storms, including up to three possibly in the Category 3 or higher. The National Weather Service says people should still have an evacuation plan, a portable radio, flashlight, and enough food, water, and medical supplies for a couple of weeks. Hurricane season officially starts on June 1st. An Austin barbecue restaurant is confirming the death of a patron after a tree fell on him earlier this week. Paramedics responded around 9:20 p.m. Tuesday to a report of a man trapped under a tree, a fallen tree, at the Green Mesquite on Barton Springs Road. They took the man to a local hospital where he later died. The restaurant identified the man in a Facebook post on Thursday as longtime customer Kirk Foyle. He was reportedly sitting on the restaurant's patio when a tree that had apparently been hit by lightning fell on him. That's a look at local and Texas news this half hour. You can get more local news on our website at KGNCAM.com. Also, when you follow us on Facebook at KGNCAM.
1: We are starting in, kind of socked in again with all that moisture, but by the end of the day, I think we'll have our hands full tracking heavy to severe thunderstorms. So make sure you plan accordingly. Make sure you're staying tuned for updates. We'll clear up a little bit, make it into the low to mid-70s, but by late afternoon and evening, heavy thunderstorms develop. Some of those could produce severe weather. Now, those will die down overnight, and then tomorrow, looks like we'll be partly cloudy. Temperatures mid to upper 70s, and another round of storms possible late tomorrow. With your first alert forecast, from News Channel 10, I'm Doppler Day.
0: Right now, around the area, 57 in Dalhart, 60 in Dumas, 61 in Fritch, 59 in Pampa, also in Panhandle, 59, 60 in Clarendon, 57 in Happy, 58 in Canyon. It is 58 at Owens Corning, and we are 59. Well, it's going back and forth between 59 and 60 here at the KGNC studios on Olson Boulevard. 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
10: I love all the news and the positivity. I enjoy listening to you guys all day long.
0: 60 degrees, Doppler Dave says. We're going to a high of 75 later on with a possibility of more rain, maybe even some thunderstorms across the area. 7:15 on Newsday Amarillo. I'm Tim Butler. Very pleased to have on the telephone with me this morning Dr. J.D. Ragland, Texas A&M AgriLife Extension for Randall County. How are you doing this morning?
11: Yeah, doing great, Tim. Good to be with you, and thanks for having me on this morning.
0: Well, you have done a great assessment of the wildfires in Randall County. Tell me what you found out in your assessment.
11: Yeah, you bet. First of all, I want to give a shout out to our partnering agencies that's been assisting us with all the assessment from the agricultural side, and that would be our local Randall County FSA office, Samantha Dutcher that's there, as well as our NRCS director, Jeff Luter, and myself. Honestly, as a team, have collectively been trying to put together information ever since, even before the wildfire was over, we had already begun the assessment process. And it's a challenge, really, to be quite honest with you. It's not an easy chore to try to grasp exactly what happened. You know, we have advanced technology these days, such as drones and things like that, that certainly help us, no doubt. But there's challenges with that when that wind is blowing awful hard, like it has been doing here for quite some time. Mm-hmm. We can't fly the drone. So there's issues there, and it just takes time. And I appreciate everybody's patience with us in being able to go through the assessment process. What we tried to look at basically is just try to get a feel and handle, number one, on the total acres that were lost or damaged. We concluded that right at 35,000 acres of agricultural production land, mostly pastures that were full of, honestly, just really dry grass, and that's what initially started the fire, no doubt. But 35,000 acres destroyed, about 154 miles of fences.
0: Oh my God.
11: That were completely destroyed as well. And then, you know, we're fortunate in the regard that no cattle were lost, no horses were lost. So, well, the good Lord blessed us in that department. But, you know, producers are struggling. And those that did have cattle are looking places for them to go, and also trying to find hay. And with the dry conditions, not a lot of hay is around our part of the world here, so we're looking at other resources to try to get some help to provide those producers the needed hay that they need, as well as trying to begin a monetary contribution campaign, if you will, to try to help put some funds together to be able to provide these producers some needed financial means of beginning to rebuild their fence. And gosh, everything's expensive, as we well know. I mean, you got a round bale of hay that on the average cost right now costs you $100 a bale, give or take. And then that fence and fencing material is just skyrocketed. You're looking at about $25,000 per mile to replace a five-strand barbed wire fence. So there's quite a bit of expense out there. Now, producers have been able and will be able to apply for some emergency federal funds through our local FSA office. But in the meantime, sometimes that particular process and getting federal dollars is slow. You know, and we don't know, and they don't even know at their office at this moment in time how quickly that might occur, but that will happen. But what we're trying to do through the AgriLife Extension Service here in Randall County, do our part in trying to help these producers and trying to get them some immediate funds so they don't have to wait for, who knows, 6 months or a year before they get federal assistance. We're trying to help them here at home immediately through a contribution, monetary-wise, campaign that we've tried and recently developed.
0: Now, you and I talked yesterday, and you said you've had a whole bunch of people downstate, Texas, other places that want to donate round bales, but the transportation cost, with diesel being $5 or more a gallon, is cost prohibitive for them.
11: Yeah, anytime we have these disasters and begin to start any type of assistance, we discover roadblocks. And, you know, I still have people, hundreds of people call in Texas and even outside of Texas that's got hay. They're like, man, we want to help. We'll donate hay, but honestly, we just can't bring it to you. I mean, that diesel's mm-hmm. $5 a gallon, and we just simply can't afford to do that on our dime, which is understandable.
0: Sure.
11: I mean, I'm not condoling them for that. I understand it's business. So then that poses another issue for us trying to figure out how to get it here. You know, obviously we can hire trucking to have that happen. We don't have any funds currently, but we've set up that account and our 501c3 account, hoping to get some funds in where maybe we can assist with some trucking costs for these producers as well, based on the fact that many, you know, downstate that have hay, they've just shared with us they can't simply bring it because of the cost of diesel.
0: Yeah, it's nice that they want to donate, but you can't ask them to pay for the fuel if they're going to donate the hay. So that's a very costly thing. And let's talk a little bit about the fences. Again, you said 154 miles of fences burned here in Randall County.
11: Yeah, that's right. Our assessment indicated that. We've come up with that mile of fence. And, you know, 154 miles. Now, there's a good part of that that was totally devastated. In other words, totally lost. Some that were partially damaged, and then some that just going to need some repair, of course. You would imagine that scenario being all across need some repair, of course. You would imagine that scenario being all across the board in terms of the 35,000

0: labor to do that. Some producers are going to be able to replace that on their own as far as the labor is concerned.
1: Mm-hmm.
0: And then others will have to get it hired done, of course. But, you know, $25,000 per mile on a five-strand barbed wire fence is what it's costing. And I know in 2024, the fires in the Panhandle, they estimated $24,000 per mile in 2024. Well, it's 2026, and we know things don't get cheaper. So we're at $25,000 a mile to replace a five-strand barbed wire fence. So that's expensive. It's going to put a toll on our producers as well. Again, they'll be able to apply through federal funds to get some assistance through the FSA office with some emergency funds for material and fencing. But again, it won't cover it all. And many of those producers that we've visited with thus far are ready to get started rebuilding. So they need something immediately. And so what we've done with our establishing our contribution fund is to be able to try to get to hopefully monetary donations where we can forward that on immediately to those producers. And we've taken the lead in doing that through Texas A&M AgriLife Extension Service here in Randall County. And so we want to make sure folks are aware of that opportunity.
1: You know, one of the great things about living here in the Texas Panhandle, and I always say this, we take care of our own people, and there is a big need right now. Tell people how they can contribute monetarily to a fund to help out our local producers.
0: Yeah, you bet. So what we've done, and anytime these disasters occur, I know people get nervous. They want to help, but they're nervous about legit donations and where it goes to and if it's going to go to the right people that it needs to go to. And I can assure you what I'm about to share, that'll all be the case. We, through Texas A&M AgriLife Extension Service in Randall County, has set up a account, 501c3 account, at our local Happy State Bank here in Canyon that's located at 1908 4th Street in Canyon. And you can either go by there or you can give them a call at 806-655-2265, and they will assist you with your request. And all you got to do is just tell them that account name. And that account name is titled Randall County Agriculture Wildfire Relief Fund. And then myself and our Randall County Crops and Beef Cattle Ag Committee, which is a member, a 12-board member that oversees that, we will begin the process once we get some funds available. We'll try to get everyone we can. Some, it may, you know, depending on what kind of contribution amounts we receive, it may not be all they need, but we're trying our best to get them what we can as quick as we can so they can start rebuilding and getting their fences back. And, you know, it's going to be a process. But we're praying that the producers will be blessed with a lot of help in that regard. And once again, if you have any questions about that or cautiousness about contributing to that, you can either stop by there in person at the bank or you can just give them a call and they'll be glad to assist you either way. If you can't make it into town, you can just simply give them a call and the folks there at the bank will make sure that gets done as you wish. So we've done that and hopefully time will tell. We also hope, again, depending on what we get contribution-wise, hopefully maybe using some of that to maybe pay for some trucking of some hay as well. So really,
1: right,
0: those are the two immediate needs, hay and fencing.
1: All right, and I'm just wondering, you know, Happy State Bank has locations all over the Panhandle.

0: Randall area if they could donate at other Happy State banks and then let them transfer the money to the bank there in Canyon.
1: Yes, they can do that. I'm glad you mentioned that. Yeah, no matter where you're at, there's locations all over the Panhandle, Happy State Bank. Stop in there or call your local bank and just tell them you want to contribute to the Randall County Agricultural Wildfire Relief Fund, and they'll get you squared away with that contribution.
0: All right, Dr. J.D. Raglin, if somebody wants more information, how can they get a hold of you at Texas A&M AgriLife Extension, Randall County?
1: Yeah, just call us there at my office. Just get a hold to me, J.D. Raglin, there at the Randall County Extension Office, 806-468-5543.
0: And do you have a website also?
1: Yes, just go to randall.agrilife.org.
0: All right, Dr. Raglin, we certainly appreciate you spending some time with us here this morning on Newsday Amarillo, and hopefully we get a lot of money in that account to help out our Randall County producers.
1: You bet. 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And I really appreciate you having me on this morning, Tim.
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3: Farm bill and potential economic assistance. I'm Jessica Domel with Washington Ag Watch on the Texas Farm Bureau Radio Network. Now that the U.S. House of Representatives has successfully passed its Ag Committee's version of the Farm Bill, what's next? The Senate Committee on Ag, Nutrition, and Forestry is expected to release its version of the Farm Bill, or at least a framework of the food and farm legislation, in June. Here's Senate Ag Committee Chairman John Bozeman of Arkansas.
4: We're working hard to do our part on the Farm Bill. G.T. Thompson did a tremendous job in the House. He's such a good guy. We're working with Senator Hoeven to try and get another bridge payment to get you by until we get ARKin PLC payments out. We forget then in reconciliation, the big beautiful bill passed probably 85% of the farm bill to the tune of about $68 billion increase in farm spending, the most ever by far. In the last Congress, if we thought we could get $10 or $20 billion of additional funding, we'd hit a home run. We were able to get $68 billion. Now, you're not going to see that till later, but you will see it. And like I said, that's good. We'd like to get this bridge payment done. We are also working really hard to finish up that 15% of the farm bill that's left. I think the most important part of that is just getting, these are not big spending items. These are things that will make a difference for you from a policy standpoint that we couldn't do in reconciliation. Things like increasing your loan limits. And right now, you know, if you're constructing something, 2018 farm bill was based on 2012 data. The world is totally different now than it was in 2012. So we need to update that. And then again, you know, several other little things.
3: That was Senate Ag Committee Chairman John Bozeman speaking with Texas Farm Bureau members in Washington, D.C. For the Texas Farm Bureau Radio Network, I'm Jessica Dolman.
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6: 60 degrees, 736. I know I promised to give away a Texas Rangers prize pack this hour. We got a little long-winded. Well, not long-winded, but we had a lot of information we wanted to get out with Dr. J.D. Raglan. So let's give away that Texas Rangers prize pack right now. It includes a Rangers red pullover jersey and a Pudge Rodriguez bobblehead. If you'd like to win that prize pack, go to the phone, be the seventh caller right now at 806-350-0710. Once again, seventh caller wins right now, 806-350-0710.
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11: Don't do the crime if you can't do the time. Hello, this is Paul Herman, the conservative candidate for Randall County Judge, Court 1. As a prosecutor, I put criminals behind bars and stood up for victims, tough on crime and dedicated to the rule of law. In my 38 years as an attorney, I've protected families from woke ideology. This is Texas, not California, and I intend to keep it that way. I'm Paul Herman, and I appreciate your vote. And may God bless America. Paid for by Paul Herman for Judge.

0: It is confusing and not easy to navigate. I'm Dave Anthony, Fox News. That's what Sweden's foreign minister says this morning about dealing with the U.S. and NATO at a gathering of the alliance in her country. Led by NATO's leader Mark Rutte, Secretary of State Marco Rubio is there, and so is Fox's Jillian Turner.
1: One of the things Secretary Rubio spoke about with Mark Rutte is this forward deployment of an additional 5,000 U.S. troops to Poland, something that President Trump announced overnight on Truth Social.
0: Earlier this month, the U.S. announced a plan to pull 5,000 troops out of Germany, as the president's critical of our allies not doing enough in the Iran conflict. Rubio says there is a bit of progress in talks with Iran, but it keeps blocking shipping in the Strait of Hormuz.
2: Iran is trying to create a tolling system. They're trying to convince Oman, by the way, to join them in this tolling system in an international waterway. There is not a country in the world that should accept that.
0: A late-night Trump critic has gone off the air. Stephen Colbert's last show was last night.
3: We were here to feel the news with you, and I don't know about you, but I sure have felt it.
0: CBS says the decision to cancel the late show is purely financial, but Colbert supporters believe it was political. The president wrote this about Colbert on Truth Social after that last show.
4: No talent, no ratings, no life. He was like a dead person. You could take any person off of the street and they would be better than this total jerk. Thank goodness he's finally gone.
0: Fox's Carly Shimkus. He's considered one of the greatest race car drivers ever. And Kyle Busch's death has shocked NASCAR. He was only 41. Fox's Chandler Painter has a family statement.
5: Remembering the husband and father of two children as a future Hall of Famer, a rare talent who was fierce and passionate. And just last Friday, Busch gave his final post-race interview after his second win of the season in the Craftsman Truck Series.
6: Why do these moments never get old, Kyle?
7: Because you never know when the last one is, you know?
0: Kyle Busch's 234 wins is a NASCAR record. No cause of death has been given yet. 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
0: President Trump will hit the road today, going to Suffern, New York, just north of New York City, for an event with Congressman Mike Lawler, a Republican who Democrats are targeting, trying to vote out in November. Before he leaves, the president will be there for the swearing-in at the White House of the new Federal Reserve chairman. Kevin Warsh replaces Jerome Powell, who the president has harshly criticized for not cutting interest rates enough. All that the day after the president hit the brakes on a plan to deal with artificial intelligence.
11: The president abruptly canceled a signing ceremony for a new AI framework, telling reporters he did not like what he saw in the executive order text.
12: We're leading China, we're leading everybody, and I don't want to do anything that's going to get in the way of that lead.
11: The administration and Congress are considering guardrails for artificial intelligence to manage risks and cybersecurity concerns. President Trump says he's worried the planned executive order would be a blocker. It's unclear how soon a revamped order will be signed. At the White House, Jared Halpern, Fox News.
0: An African Ebola outbreak keeps spreading, mostly in Congo. The World Health Organization just gave an update. 750 infections, nearly 180 deaths. And now, an update on an American Ebola victim.
13: Dr. Peter Stafford, infected with Ebola virus while treating patients in the Democratic Republic of Congo, is reported to be very weak but not critically ill at a special isolation unit at Charité University Hospital in Berlin, Germany. The statement says Dr. Stafford shows clear symptoms but does not require intensive care or organ support and remains under close observation in a high-security area. His wife, also a doctor, and their four children are quarantined in a separate part of the unit, not showing any symptoms. They were in Congo with a Christian missionary group. Chris Foster, Fox News.
0: On Wall Street, stocks may rise again. Adding to yesterday's gains, Dow futures are up nearly 200 points. In the NBA playoffs, the New York Knicks won their ninth straight postseason game, beating Cleveland 109-93 to go up 2-0 in the Eastern Conference Finals. I'm Dave Anthony, and this is Fox News.
9: Good morning, KGNC. Your lucky caller number 7. Who is this?
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9: 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You've won a Texas Rangers prize pack with a Pudge Rodriguez bobblehead and a Texas Rangers pullover jersey.
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14: 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It's good to listen to. I like the information. It's local, and I like it.

0: Good morning. Today is Friday, May 22nd. Welcome to another half hour of Newsday Amarillo. I'm Tim Butler in the Citizens Bank studios of KGNC. In local news, Potter County Sheriffs made arrests for assault, robbery, and marijuana on Wednesday. Coming up in Texas news, Ken Paxton is suing WhatsApp and Meta over access to Texans' private messages. We'll have those stories and more coming up.
1: We are swamped with moisture this morning. It's damp and cool. We'll clear up a little bit for the afternoon, head for the low to mid 70s, but then it looks like we're going to track heavy to severe thunderstorms late today. Make sure you're staying tuned with your first alert forecast from News Channel 10. I'm Doppler Day.
0: 60 degrees at 7:46. Potter County Detention Center inmate Dylan Zane Black, age 24, was charged Wednesday with assault on a pregnant woman and unlawfully carrying a weapon on an alcohol premises. Deputies arrested 26-year-old Daniel Cole Carter Wednesday at 12:10 a.m. in the 200 block of Southeast 3rd for aggravated robbery. Bond was set at $100,000. PCDC inmate Anissa Cabrera, age 26, was charged Wednesday with possession of marijuana, 2 ounces. Potter County SO arrested 31-year-old Angel Corral Wednesday morning at 5:30 at Southwest 5th Avenue and Van Buren for assault on a pregnant woman. PSO arrested 35-year-old Rachel Lynn Linton Wednesday at 2:30 p.m. in the 900 block of South Polk for attempting to take a weapon from a police officer. The Amarillo Police Department homicide detectives have obtained a murder warrant for a second suspect in connection with the shooting at the Westminster Apartments in the 2400 block of South Coulter on Saturday, May 2nd. A. Gay Hatu Nguyen, age 20, has been in custody in the Potter County Detention Center since May 2nd, just hours after that shooting occurred. His original charges included unlawful carrying of a weapon by a gang member, tampering with evidence, and failure to identify. Yesterday, a murder charge was added. On Wednesday, APD homicide detectives obtained a murder warrant for 17-year-old Jamie Hatu in connection with the shooting where 2 people were killed and 10 wounded. He was also an inmate at the Potter County Detention Center on unrelated charges. APD homicide detectives are still seeking a third suspect in connection with that incident. The investigation is ongoing. Anyone with any information is asked to call the Amarillo Police Department homicide detectives.
1: The Randall County Grand Jury indicted Sarah Zepp for attempted murder. Zepp is accused of trying to suffocate a child in February. February 22nd, APD officers were called to an area hospital on a report of a woman suffering a mental health episode. According to court records, the 40-year-old woman attempted to cover a child's nose and mouth, but was interrupted when someone entered the room. The child was not seriously injured. For KGNC News, I'm Michael J. Stevens.
0: 60 degrees at 7:48. In Texas news, Attorney General Ken Paxton is suing WhatsApp and its parent company Meta, accusing them of violating the data privacy of Texans. Paxton announced the lawsuit yesterday. The lawsuit claims WhatsApp deceives customers by falsely offering end-to-end encryption of users' messages. Paxton sued Netflix earlier this month, also over privacy issues, and recently settled with South Korean TV maker LG Electronics. The man who reportedly shot at Grand Prairie police officers earlier this month now faces a federal gun charge. Officers responded May 2nd to a domestic disturbance at a home on Deckman Drive. They arrived in time to see the suspect, identified as Malik Williams, leaving on or in the victim's car. After officers ended a brief chase with a pit maneuver, Williams reportedly shot at them with a rifle. An officer shot and wounded Williams, who was charged with robbery, assaulting an officer, evading arrest, and a parole violation. He now faces a federal charge for unlawfully possessing a firearm. That's a look at local In Texas news, you can get more local news at KGNCAM.com.
1: It is another damp, cool morning across the area with all that moisture in place. But it looks like the stage is set to get some heavy storms going by the end of today. So we'll see some morning clouds break it up a little bit. We're heading into the low to mid-70s. But late today, into the evening, we do expect heavy thunderstorms. Some of those may produce severe weather. So make sure you stay tuned. Tomorrow will be partly cloudy, mid to upper 70s. Still a chance of storms late in the day. With your first alert forecast from News Channel 10, I'm Doppler Day.
0: Right now, around the area, 59 in Adrian and Vegas, 60 in Hereford, Dimmitt, Nazareth, and Tulia, 61 in Kittaquay, 60 in Claude, 63 in Canadian, 62 in Borger, 59 in Canyon. It is 64 at Boys Ranch, and we are 60 degrees here at the KGNC studios on Olson Boulevard. 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
6: 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Hello, this is Paul Herman, the conservative candidate for Randall County Judge, Court 1. 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Tough on crime and dedicated to the rule of law. 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And may God bless America. 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
0: KGNC. 60 degrees at 7:55. The Amarillo Sod Poodles fell to the Northwest Arkansas Naturals 6-4 last night at Hodgetown. Those two teams play again tonight at 7:05. There will be fireworks after the game. Texas Rangers visit the LA Angels tonight to begin a weekend series in Anaheim. Right-hander Jacob DeGrom is scheduled to start opposite LA righty Grayson Rodriguez. DeGrom is 3-3 with a 3.02 ERA through nine starts this season. Rangers have won 3 of 4 and of their last four, and they enter the game at 24-25, second place behind the A's in the American League West. Our pregame coverage begins tonight at 8. The Houston Astros will visit the Chicago Cubs this afternoon at Wrigley Field. Astros have lost 3 of their last 4. They enter at 20-31. Legendary NASCAR driver Kyle Busch is dead following a sudden illness. Rory O'Neill has more.
14: A future Hall of Famer, in a statement, NASCAR called Kyle Busch a rare talent, one who comes along once in a generation. A two-time Cup Series champion, Kyle Busch won a Truck Series race just last week and was asked about future victories, giving a prophetic response.
15: Take whatever you can get, man. 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Trust me.
14: Kyle Busch leaves behind a wife, two young children, and countless racing fans. Kyle Busch was 41 years old. I'm Rory O'Neill.
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0: GNC. 60 degrees, Doppler Dave says. We're going to a high of 75 with rain possible later on today. We certainly do need that rain to knock down the high fire danger and fight the drought here across the Texas Panhandle. If you have to leave us now, have a great rest of your day. Another hour is coming up. It's 8 o'clock.
13: 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A24ADE Amarillo. KGNC.
20: Will this keep President Trump from bombing Iran again?
16: I'm Dave Anthony, Fox News. Secretary of State Marco Rubio says there is a bit of progress in talks trying to work out a deal.
20: I don't want to exaggerate it, but there's been a little bit of movement, and that's good. The fundamentals remain the same. Iran can never have a nuclear weapon.
16: Rubio's in Sweden for a NATO gathering and is also critical of Iran trying to charge tolls in the Strait of Hormuz as it keeps blocking shipping while the U.S. keeps blockading Iran's ports. Ebola keeps getting worse in an African outbreak. The head of the World Health Organization says the risk is very high for a worsening spread of the virus in Congo, with 750 cases there, nearly 180 deaths. And Fox's Carly Shimkus reports.
21: We now have a health update on the American doctor who tested positive and was sent to Germany for treatment. Officials say Dr. Peter Stafford is severely weakened, although not in critical condition. His family has tested negative.
16: The doctor's wife and four children are quarantined in a separate unit. Racing fans are in shock. Kyle Busch is dead at age 41, days after falling ill and going to a hospital. Drivers are shocked, too.
22: Kyle and I, just to be fully transparent, we were rivals. We were not friends.
16: But Brad Keselowski tells Fox, Kyle Busch
22: is the first ballot NASCAR Hall of Famer, without a doubt. The whole community is stunned. He's won 234 NASCAR races. That's a record that I don't think will ever be broken.
16: Busch's last win was in a NASCAR truck race just last Friday. Stephen Colbert is out of a job.
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16: That's how he opened his last show, and a Beatle helped close it. McCartney was Colbert's final guest on The Late Show, CBS taking it off the air, saying it's a yearly financial decision, but Colbert, a vocal Trump critic, his supporters say it's political, and the president wrote on True Social after the last show, no talent, no ratings, calling Colbert a total jerk, adding, thank goodness he's finally gone. 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
16: There are a lot of fraud investigations going on. Four people have been charged in Connecticut with stealing more than $500,000 from Medicaid, while in Minnesota, in a massive federal crackdown, the founder of a group called Feeding Our Future, Amy Bach, got 41 years

0: Good morning. Today is Friday, May 22nd. Welcome to another half hour of Newsday Amarillo. I'm Tim Butler in the Citizens Bank studios of KGNC. Coming up in this half hour, today is the last day for early voting in the runoff election. If you don't vote today, you'll have to wait till Tuesday. In Texas news, officials say be prepared for hurricane season, even though they have a milder hurricane forecast this year. Also in this half hour, we're going to be hearing from David Merrill about Llano Cemetery's Memorial Day ceremonies that are going on. So stay close for all of that in this half hour.
1: Severe weather makes a return to the Texas Panhandle later today. We'll be watching for large hail, damaging winds, and some localized flooding. Timing will be from dinner time through midnight tonight. Highs will be in the low 80s. From News Channel 10, I'm meteorologist Jaden Ramkissoon.
0: 60 degrees at 8:06. Today is the last day for early voting in Tuesday's primary runoff election. Monday, of course, is a holiday. In state races, John Cornyn faces Ken Paxton in a runoff to be the Republican candidate for U.S. Senate. And Mays Middleton faces Chip Roy to be the Republican candidate for Texas Attorney General. In Randall County, you can early vote today from 8 a.m. to 5 p.m. at the Election Administration Office in Canyon at 1604 Fifth Avenue, the Randall County Justice Center at 2309 Russell Long Boulevard. In Amarillo, in Randall County, you can vote at the County Annex at 4320 Southwestern, Southwest Branch Library, 6801 Southwest 45th, and the Comanche Trail Church of Christ at 2700 East 34th. In Potter County, you can early vote today, 8 a.m. to 5 p.m. at the Santa Fe Building downtown, 900 South Polk, KC Carpet 1, 3500 I-40 West, Cornerstone Outreach, 1111 North Buchanan, the Northwest Branch Library at 6100 Southwest 9th, and the Tri-State Fairgrounds at 3301 Southeast 10th. Amarillo Mayor Cole Stanley and Mayor Pro Tem Don Tipps will hold a joint press conference this afternoon at 4 at the Rick Husband Amarillo International Airport. Mayor Stanley will address community concerns regarding the landfill fire and the response efforts conducted by the city staff and personnel following that incident. Mayor Stanley, along with the Mayor Pro Tem, will answer questions and provide clarification regarding the ongoing investigation into the landfill fire and the response from the Texas Commission on Environmental Quality. The mayor expressed that he hopes the press conference will provide the public with transparency, accountability, and proper closure regarding the landfill fire. Randall County deputies arrested 29-year-old Jade Marie Burgess Wednesday at 6:28 p.m. on a federal hold. Deputies arrested Noah Lee Webb, age 29, Wednesday at 7:12 p.m. for possession of a controlled substance, penalty group 1, and discharging a firearm. Randall County SO arrested 73-year-old R.M. Walker Wednesday evening at 7:22 for no valid inspection certificate, no driver's license, and two counts of traffic offense Class C. Bond was set at $1,587. Bond was set at $1,000 for 40-year-old David King Cardoza, who was arrested by Randall County Wednesday night at 7:40 for possession of drug paraphernalia and theft Class C. RSO arrested 27-year-old Victor Manuel Pensado Wednesday night at 10:01 for failure to control speed and speeding. Bond was assessed at $1,000. 60 degrees at 8:09. Looking at Texas news, officials are advising Texans to be prepared for hurricane season, even if it's expected to be milder than usual. National Oceanic and Atmospheric Administration forecasters predicted below normal Atlantic hurricane activity on yesterday. They say with the El Nino weather pattern expected to suppress hurricane formation. The outlook calls for 8 to 14 named storms, including up to 3 possibly in the Category 3 or higher. The National Weather Service says people should still have an evacuation plan, a portable battery-powered radio, a flashlight, and enough food, water, and medical supplies for a couple of weeks. Hurricane season officially starts coming up on June 1st. The capital murder case against Lee Gilley has been postponed till further notice. Gilley reportedly cut off his ankle monitor and fled to Italy, prompting the judge to cancel the trial, which was scheduled for later this month. Prosecutors say the U.S. Department of Justice hasn't yet submitted a formal extradition request to the Italian government. The deadline is about a month from now. Gilley is accused of strangling his pregnant wife, Christina Bauer, in 2024. He has a hearing in Turin next Tuesday for his political asylum case. That's a look at local and Texas news this half hour. 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Also, we post all of our local news on our Facebook. You can follow us there at KGNCAM.
1: Temperatures are in the 60s as you get your Friday morning underway with a few clouds passing by. It is a first alert weather day. Severe weather returns to the Texas Panhandle. We'll be watching for large hail, some damaging winds, and a low tornado threat. Could see some localized flooding in some areas with torrential downpours as well. Storm timing will be from 5 p.m. this evening through midnight tonight. Highs today are going to be the warmest of the week so far, getting up to the low 80s, upper 70s. From News Channel 10, I'm meteorologist Jaden Rankasoon.
0: 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It is 62 in Pleasant Valley, and we are 61 here at the KGNC studios on Olson Boulevard. KGNC News Time is 8:13.
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9: Enough with the social experiment. Criminals need punishment, not hugs. This is Paul Herman, your conservative candidate for judge of Randall County Court 1. Are you sick of the revolving door on our jails? So am I. Families deserve safety, not excuses. As judge, my policy will be to catch them, keep them, and make them pay. This is Texas, not California. Let's keep it that way. Vote for Paul Herman on May 26th. Early voting is ongoing. 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
10: 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My mom and dad were in the United States Navy. That's the little island nation, and it allows its own people to choose their own government.
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1: It tells me everything I need to know for the mornings. Keep going.
0: 61 degrees, Doppler Dave says. Rain possible later on today, a high around 75. I've seen some forecasts that say we're going to go to the lower 80s, so we'll just kind of have to wait and see what's happening with that. Hey, we have good news this morning as far as our wildfires here across the Panhandle area. According to the Texas A&M Forest Service, all of the wildfires here in our area are 100% contained. They got the Stinky Fire in Potter County under control late yesterday afternoon. It is 100% contained. It has burned 2,335 acres. So that is great news this morning. And we have to say a big thanks to all the area firefighters and people responding to those fires. I know we've had people come in from other parts of Texas to help fight those fires. Thank you so much for assisting in getting all those fires out. And now the recovery starts, especially in Randall County. We talked earlier this morning with Dr. J.D. Raglan. They have set up a recovery fund at the Happy State Banks here in the Amarillo Canyon, Texas Panhandle area. You can go by and donate and help our area ag producers in Randall County as they try to buy hay and for their cattle. Of course, the land's all burned up in many places, and also they need to replace fencing. And if you don't know, and I didn't know till I talked with Dr. Raglan yesterday, to put up fencing, it costs $25,000 per mile. And we need 154 miles of fencing in Randall County. So if you can, go by Happy State Bank, any of the locations here across our area, and make a donation to the Randall County Wildlife or Wildfire Relief Fund. And that certainly will be appreciated. Dr. Raglan talked to us last hour and said they're going to try to get that money to the people who need it as quickly as possible. All right. Also want to remind you that we are coming up now on Memorial Weekend, and Monday, of course,

0: is Memorial Day. All city offices will be closed. Banks will be closed. No mail delivery as normal on holidays. There is a very special event that will be going on at historic Llano Cemetery. And earlier this week, David Merrill from Llano was in with me, and we talked about some of the activities that will be going on Monday morning at 10 a.m.
1: Besides the presentation of colors, we have Caprock's ROTC will be there.
0: Mm-hmm.
1: It's actually our host this year is Richard Herman with Golden Meadows. He's the commander, VFW Post 1475. Their people will be there. All the military auxiliaries and everybody will be there. One of the major things that we do every year, and we're real proud of this, we started it about 10 years ago. It's our Avenue of Flags program.
0: Oh, great.
1: To date, we have about 295 individual personal flags on flagpoles that we will erect. We have every year we have a list of people that want to honor their loved one. They're veteran, and we've got 15, I believe, or 17 this year, which brings our total to 295.
0: Wow.
1: So we'll be honoring them. They will get a chance to raise that flag for the first time on Monday.
0: All right. Some of the other things going on with the Memorial Day ceremonies at Llano Cemetery. Former Amarillo Mayor Paul Harpel, who is a Vietnam veteran and was on helicopter crews in Vietnam, will be the keynote speaker. He'll give the memorial address. And my friend Unibeth Williamson will be singing the national anthem. They're going to have other patriotic music from the West Texas A&M Quartet. And, of course, at the end of the ceremony, they will play taps. So hope you can join them for that. The Memorial Day ceremony coming up Monday, 10 a.m. in Poppy Field at historic Llano Cemetery. All right, that's a look at some things going on in and around our area. 61 degrees, KGNC News Time is 8:20.
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7: 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In my 38 years as an attorney, I've protected families from woke ideology. 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And may God bless America.
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4: From NASCAR, and it did not happen on the track. Driver Kyle Busch is dead following a sudden illness.

0: comment from Kyle Busch there makes me think about Dale Earnhardt. On the day that he died in a crash, he was being interviewed, and he told reporters, "You're going to see something like you've never seen before." And Dale Earnhardt was killed in that race that day. The NASCAR Cup Series drivers square off in the Coca-Cola 600 from Charlotte Motor Speedway on Sunday. Be sure and listen for the American Motorsports Power Hour with Tommy T coming up tomorrow morning at 9 here on KGNC. Texas Rangers visit the LA Angels tonight to begin a three-game series in Anaheim. Right-hander Jacob DeGrom is scheduled to start opposite Los Angeles right-hander Grayson Rodriguez. DeGrom is 3-3 with a 3.02 ERA through nine starts this season. The Rangers have won three of their last four. Their record, 24-25. That's good enough for second place behind the A's in the American League West. Our pregame coverage begins this evening at 8 here on KGNC. The Astros visit the Chicago Cubs this afternoon at Wrigley Field. Right-hander Spencer Arrighetti is scheduled to start opposite Chicago right-hander Jameson Taillon. Arrighetti is 5-1 with a 1.50 ERA through six starts this season. The Astros have lost three of their last four, and they enter the game with a record of 20-31. Amarillo Sod Poodles fell to the Northwest Arkansas Natural 6-4 last night at Hodgetown. Home runs in the fifth and sixth innings by visitors doomed the Soddies as they dropped their second in a row. The Soddies now have a record of 21-20, and they play the Naturals again tonight at Hodgetown. First pitch 7:05. There will be fireworks after the game. The Knicks crushed the Celtics 109-93 at Madison Square Garden to take a 2-0 Eastern Conference Finals lead. The best-of-seven series shifts to the Buckeye State for Game 3 coming up tomorrow. The Western Conference Finals resume today. The Thunder drew even against the Spurs with a comfortable Game 2 victory. That series moves to San Antonio tonight. Taylor Moore is sitting atop the leaderboard after the first round of the CJ Cup Byron Nelson at TPC Craig Ranch in McKinney. Moore shot a 9-under 62 to lead that field by one stroke. Brooks Koepka and Jesper Svensson are tied for second at 8-under. That's a look at sports. KGNC News Time is 8:27.
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0: This is Paul Herman, candidate for Randall County Judge. In my 38 years as an attorney, my proudest moments are the years spent as a felony prosecutor protecting our community. Are you sick of the revolving door of criminals getting back on our street? So am I. As a judge, I will have one policy: catch them, keep them, and make them pay. I'm Paul Herman, and I appreciate your vote in the Republican runoff on May 26th. Early voting is ongoing, and may God bless America. 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
1: I'm meteorologist Steve Hamilton with your Texas Farm and Ranch forecast on the Texas Farm Bureau Radio Network. Showers and thunderstorms possible for most of our state off and on through the Memorial Day weekend. Today we'll have a slight chance of some strong to severe thunderstorms in the afternoon. Most of that activity will stay in the Panhandle, maybe down as far as the South Plains. Severe weather chances will be low for the rest of our state. One low pressure system is moving off to the east by this afternoon. We have another one following along by tomorrow. A front will drop in from the Central Plains and settle in over central Texas by Saturday afternoon, with warm and humid air being drawn in with low pressure over our western counties. Precipitation will be isolated to scattered Saturday and Sunday. Rain chances will vary for different regions of the state during the next few days, so if you're planning outdoor activities, be ready for some afternoon thunderstorms and keep an eye out for lightning. Scattered showers may last through Tuesday. For the Panhandle, a chance of showers and thunderstorms by this afternoon. Low 80s. Scattered afternoon thunderstorms and upper 70s on Saturday. In the western counties, a slight chance of shower today, upper 80s. A little bit better chance of rain and thunderstorms on Saturday, mid 80s on the high. In the northern counties, low 80s today, mix of sun and clouds. Scattered showers and a few afternoon thunderstorms Saturday will be in the low 80s. In the eastern counties, a pretty good chance of showers and thunderstorms today will be in the mid 80s. Rain looks pretty likely on Saturday, mid 80s. Mid-80s in the central counties today will have some sunshine, maybe an afternoon thunderstorm. In the southern counties, fairly warm, upper 80s, and maybe a shower today. And for the upper Gulf Coast, some scattered showers and an afternoon thunderstorm or two, mid-80s. I'm meteorologist Steve Hamilton with your Texas Farm and Ranch forecast on the Texas Farm Bureau Radio Network.
2: If you see traffic accidents or delays on your commute this morning, be our eyes on the road. 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

0: keep President Trump from bombing Iran again? I'm Dave Anthony, Fox News. Secretary of State Marco Rubio says there's a bit of progress in talks trying to work out a deal.
1: I don't want to exaggerate it, but there's been a little bit of movement, and that's good. The fundamentals remain the same. Iran can never have a nuclear weapon.
0: Rubio's in Sweden for a NATO gathering and is also critical of Iran trying to charge tolls in the Strait of Hormuz as it keeps blocking shipping while the U.S. keeps blockading Iran's ports. Ebola keeps getting worse. In an African outbreak, the head of the World Health Organization says the risk is very high for a worsening spread of the virus in Congo, with 750 cases there, nearly 180 deaths. And Fox's Carly Shimkus reports.
2: We now have a health update on the American doctor who tested positive and was sent to Germany for treatment. Officials say Dr. Peter Stafford is severely weakened, although not in critical condition. His family has tested negative.
0: The doctor's wife and four children are quarantined in a separate unit. Racing fans are in shock. Kyle Busch is dead at age 41, days after falling ill and going to a hospital. Drivers are shocked, too.
3: Kyle and I, just to be fully transparent, we were rivals. We were not friends.
0: But Brad Keselowski tells Fox Kyle Busch
3: is the first ballot NASCAR Hall of Famer, without a doubt. The whole community is stunned. He's won 234 NASCAR races. That's a record that I don't think will ever be broken.
0: Bush's last win was in a NASCAR truck race just last Friday. Stephen Colbert is out of a job.
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0: That's how he opened his last show, and a Beatle helped close it. McCartney was Colbert's final guest on The Late Show. CBS taking it off the air, saying it's a yearly financial decision. But Colbert, a vocal Trump critic, his supporters say it's political. And the president wrote on Truth Social after the last show, no talent, no ratings, calling Colbert a total jerk, adding, thank goodness he's finally gone. 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
0: There are a lot of fraud investigations going on. Four people have been charged in Connecticut with stealing more than $500,000 from Medicaid, while in Minnesota, in a massive federal crackdown, the founder of a group called Feeding Our Future, Amy Bach, got 41 years in prison for defrauding child nutrition programs. She was crying at sentencing and apologized. As the investigations continue, there's also a manhunt in Minnesota for another alleged fraudster.
8: The Department of Justice says 15 people are charged with scamming needy Minnesotans out of $90 million. In seven state-run Medicaid programs, one suspect, Mohammed Omar, now on the run after jumping off a fourth-floor balcony, escaping arrest. Assistant Attorney General Colin McDonald with a message to scammers.
9: Eat, drink, and be merry today, because your days of frolicking and freedom are numbered.
8: The new charges, on top of dozens of others, as well as fraud convictions, mostly centering around the state's Somali population. Federal prosecutors in January said fraud in Minnesota could top $9 billion. Jeff Manasso, Fox News.
0: And there's a new Fox News poll on fraud, among other things.
10: 71% of registered voters say it's common to see fraud in government social service and welfare programs. When asked who's responsible for it, the blame is evenly split. Half say people are lying about the needs they have, while the other half say contractors aren't being truthful about costs. On other issues, 55% say the U.S. Supreme Court should not expand beyond the current nine justices. On states changing congressional district lines prior to the November midterms, 59% say they're concerned, while 41% say they're okay with it. Gernal Scott, Fox News.
0: On Wall Street, stock futures rising before today's trading, nearly 400 points for the Dow. In the NBA playoffs, New York beat Cleveland to go up 2-0 in the Eastern Conference Finals. I'm Dave Anthony. This is Fox News.

0: Good morning. Today is Friday, May 22nd. Welcome to another half hour of Newsday Amarillo. I'm Tim Butler in the Citizens Bank studios of KGNC. By the way, today is Hawaiian Shirt Friday. Coming up in this half hour, in local news, two suspects have now been charged in the Westminster apartment shootings. Police still looking for a third suspect. In Texas news, Ken Paxton is suing WhatsApp and Meta over access to Texans' private messages. We will have those stories and more coming up in this half hour.
1: Severe weather makes a return to the Texas Panhandle later today. We'll be watching for large hail, damaging winds, and some localized flooding. Timing will be from dinner time through midnight tonight. Highs will be in the low 80s. From News Channel 10, I'm meteorologist Jaden Ramkissoon.
0: 62 degrees at 8:40. The Amarillo Police Department homicide detectives have obtained a murder warrant for a second suspect in connection with the shootings at the Westminster Apartments in the 2400 block of South Coulter on Saturday, May 2nd. A. Gay Hatu Nguyen, age 20, has been in custody at the Potter County Detention Center since May 2nd, just hours after that shooting occurred. His original charges included unlawful carrying of a weapon by a gang member, tampering with evidence, and failure to identify. Yesterday, a murder charge was added. On Wednesday, APD homicide detectives obtained a murder warrant for 17-year-old Jamie Hatu in connection with the shooting, where two people were killed and 10 wounded. He is also an inmate at the Potter County Detention Center. APD homicide detectives still looking for a third suspect connected to the incident, and investigation is ongoing. Anyone with any information is asked to call the Amarillo Police Department homicide detectives.
2: The Randall County Grand Jury indicted Sarah Zepp for attempted murder. Zepp is accused of trying to suffocate a child in February. February 22nd, APD officers were called to an area hospital on a report of a woman suffering a mental health episode. According to court records, the 40-year-old woman attempted to cover a child's nose and mouth, but was interrupted when someone entered the room. The child was not seriously injured. For KGNC News, I'm Michael J. Stevens.
0: Potter County Detention Center inmate 33-year-old Perla Escarino was charged Wednesday with abandoning or endangering a child by reckless criminal negligence, a city charge, and an out-of-county charge. Bond was set at $25,000 for Jacob Lee Ferguson, age 23, who was arrested Wednesday at 1 p.m. in the 900 block of South Polk for violation of a bond or protection order with two or more previous convictions. Deputies arrested 19-year-old Avery Joel Guerrero Wednesday at 2:30 p.m. in the 900 block of South Polk for discharging a firearm. Bond was assessed at $5,000. PSO arrested 33-year-old Travis Brian Landerolt Wednesday evening at 6:45 in the 5400 block of Amarillo Boulevard East for criminal trespass. Deputies arrested 38-year-old Bruce Allen Richmond Wednesday night at 9:29 in the 1600 block of Wallace Boulevard for violation of a bond or protective order. 62 degrees at 8:42. Turning to Texas news, Attorney General Ken Paxton is suing WhatsApp and its parent company Meta, accusing them of violating the data privacy of Texans. Paxton announced that lawsuit yesterday. The lawsuit claims WhatsApp deceives customers by falsely offering end-to-end encryption of users' messages. Paxton sued Netflix earlier this month also over privacy issues and recently settled with South Korean smart TV maker LG Electronics. Paxton is challenging incumbent U.S. Senator John Cornyn in a runoff election for the Republican nomination. And today, of course, is the last day for early voting. The city manager in Dallas is asking the Dallas Park and Recreation Department to cut its 2026-2027 budget by more than 13%. $15 million. Parks and Recreation Director John Jenkins says his proposed cuts include closing 4 community centers and reducing the hours at public swimming pools to only 4 days a week. Other proposed cuts include reducing the frequency of mowing and litter pickup at public parks in Dallas. That's a look at local and Texas news this half hour. You can get more local news on our website at KGNCAM.com. Also, when you follow us on Facebook at KGNCAM.
1: Temperatures are in the 60s as you get your Friday morning underway with a few clouds passing by. It is a first alert weather day. Severe weather returns to the Texas Panhandle. We'll be watching for large hail, some damaging winds, and a low tornado threat. Could see some localized flooding in some areas with torrential downpours as well. Storm timing will be from 5 p.m. this evening through midnight tonight. Highs today are going to be the warmest of the week so far, getting up to the low 80s, upper 70s. From News Channel 10, I'm meteorologist Jaden Rankasoon.
0: Right now, 61 degrees in both Adrian and Vega, 62 in Hereford, 62 in Nazareth, 61 in Dimmitt, 63 in Tulia. It is 63 in Turkey, 61 in Claude, 65 in Canadian, 63 in Borger, 62 in Canyon, 61 at Fermi, and we are 62 here at the KGNC studios on Olson Boulevard. 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
11: Because I love it. Every morning I give my information and my news, and just really enjoy it.
0: 62 degrees, Doppler Dave says. We're going to a high around 75, maybe 80. Later on today, rain possible. Had some thunderstorms over the northern counties of the Panhandle last night. Very intense thunderstorms at times in Dallam and Hartley County around Dalhart. In fact, they got 76 hundredths of an inch of precipitation there. 17 hundredths at Texline, half an inch at Stratford, 34 hundredths at Sunray, 93 hundredths at the Paladuro Reservoir in Hansford County, and then 38 hundredths in Lipscomb last night. So that's pretty much where the heavier rain was. Other spotty amounts around the Panhandle. Hereford got 6 one-hundredths. We're seeing 7 one-hundredths at Clarendon. Of course, Greenbelt Lake certainly needs the water right now. So any other showers and thunderstorms we can get in that area certainly would be appreciated at this time. Yesterday, Michelle and I went to Lubbock. She had a follow-up appointment to her surgery 2 weeks ago, and we drove through the area between Canyon and Happy and saw all the burn scars along I-27 there from the Randall County fires, and it is just devastating. Of course, you drive through that area, you can smell the burnt grass and everything in that area, and so that is something that they're going to be recovering from a long, long time. But we had fog all the way to Lubbock. On the way back, the clouds kind of broke, and then for some reason, I don't know why this happens, but every time I'm driving on I-27 between, say, Plainview and Tulia, my truck turns off of I-27, gets off at Tulia, and whips right in the parking lot there at the El Camino restaurant. So we had lunch there, but I noticed when we pulled up there was puddles in the parking lot, and I asked the lady inside, I said, "When did it rain here?" And she goes, "That wasn't rain." And I said, "Well, it's more than I got at my house in Amarillo in about a couple of months." So it was at least nice to see that. Hopefully we'll see some more rain. I did check with the Storm Prediction Center this morning, and they are saying that mostly the central Texas Panhandle over into Oklahoma are in an area for showers and thunderstorms today. In fact, there is an area from about Plainview down to near Snyder that is in the 2% probability for tornadoes today. Large hail and winds are possible anywhere in that area. And again, that's from about the Canadian area over to Amarillo and then down into the Snyder area. Also, post-Snyder down in that area. So we'll keep an eye on that. Of course, we are the primary emergency alert station for the Texas Panhandle. If warnings are issued, we will break in immediately here on KGNC and let you know about those. So keep it tuned here all day today and this evening. Sports is coming up next. 62 degrees, KGNC News Time is 8:52.
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0: KGNC. 62 degrees at 8:53. The New York Knicks crushed the Cavaliers 109-93 at Madison Square Garden to take a 2-0 NBA Eastern Conference Finals lead. The best of seven series shifts to the Buckeye State for Game 3 coming up tomorrow. The Western Conference Finals resume later on today in San Antonio with the Oklahoma City Thunder taking on the Spurs. The Eastern Conference NHL Final got underway yesterday. The Montreal Canadiens smothered the Carolina Hurricanes 6-2 to take a 1-0 lead. In that series, Game 2 will be played Saturday in Raleigh. The Avalanche will host the Golden Knights in Game 2 of the Western Conference Final tonight. Vegas leads Colorado 1-0. Taylor Moore is sitting atop the leaderboard after the first round of the CJ Cup Byron Nelson Golf Tournament at TPC Ranch in McKinney. Moore shot a 9-under, 62, to lead the field by one stroke. Brooks Koepka and Jesper Svensson are tied for second at 8-under. Amarillo Sod Poodles fell to the Northwest Arkansas Naturals 6-4 last night at Hodgetown. Those two teams play again tonight. At 7:05, there will be a fireworks show after the game. Texas Rangers visit the LA Angels tonight to begin a 3-game series in Anaheim. The Rangers have won 3 of their last 4. Their record is 24-25. They are second place behind the A's in the American League West. Our pregame coverage begins tonight at 8 here on KGNC. Astros and Cubs play this afternoon at Wrigley Field. That'll be a fun place to be today. The Astros have lost 3 of their last 4. They enter the game at 20-31. Legendary NASCAR driver Kyle Busch is dead following a sudden illness. Rory O'Neill has more.
12: A future Hall of Famer, in a statement, NASCAR called Kyle Busch a rare talent, one who comes along once in a generation. A 2-time Cup Series champion, Kyle Busch won a Truck Series race just last week and was asked about future victories, giving a prophetic response.
14: Take whatever you can get, man. You never know when the last one's going to be, so cherish them all. Trust me.
12: Kyle Busch leaves behind a wife, 2 young children, and countless racing fans. Kyle Busch was 41 years old. I'm Rory O'Neill.
0: The NASCAR Cup Series drivers square off at the Coca-Cola 600 at Charlotte on Sunday. 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
17: I just got let go. 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
18: Enough with the social experiment. Criminals need punishment, not hugs. This is Paul Herman, your conservative candidate for judge of Randall County Court 1. Are you sick of the revolving door on our jails? So am I. Families deserve safety, not excuses. As judge, my policy will be to catch them, keep them, and make them pay. This is Texas, not California. Let's keep it that way. Vote for Paul Herman on May 26th. Early voting is ongoing. Paid for by Paul Herman for Judge.
0: KGNC. Good morning, 62 degrees. Doppler Dave says we're going to a high 75, 80 degrees on this Hawaiian Shirt Friday. Rain possible. coming up later on today. Might even see some severe storms coming up late this afternoon and this evening. And I'm wearing my Hawaiian shirt today. It rains in Hawaii, so it's kind of appropriate. Maybe that'll bring on a little bit of rain. We certainly need it to knock down the high fire danger. Want to remind you, earlier this morning, we talked with Randall County Extension Agent Dr. J.D. Raglan with Texas A&M AgriLife, and he says they have set up a wildfire relief account for Randall County producers at Happy State Bank. And you can donate to the Randall County Wildfire Relief at any Happy State Bank location anywhere in the Texas Panhandle. They're needing money to get hay round bales for the cattle. Of course, the prairie burned up. There's nothing for them to eat. And then also they need to replace the fencing that has been burned so the cattle stay in the area where they're supposed to be. Cattle are stupid sometimes, and they just go wherever they want to go. So they need to rebuild the fencing also. So if you can donate at Happy State Bank, that would certainly be appreciated. Have a great rest of the day. Michael J. is coming up. Good morning. It's 9 o'clock.
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19: Still no end in sight to the Iran conflict. I'm Dave Anthony, Fox News.
20: We have to start thinking about what do we do if a few weeks from now Iran decides we don't care, we're going to keep the straits closed, we're going to sink any ship that doesn't listen to us or doesn't pay us. Then someone's going to have to do something about it.
19: And Secretary of State Marco Rubio just said at a NATO gathering in Sweden, the U.S. could act alone, but some of our allies need that Strait of Hormuz shipping even more.
20: So I made that point today. I don't know if that would be a NATO mission necessarily, but it would certainly be NATO countries that can contribute to it.
19: President Trump's been very critical of NATO allies not helping. Rubio also said this morning there is a bit of progress in talks, but Fox's Jackie Heinrich reports from the White House.
21: A member of Iran's parliament reportedly told state media this morning that Tehran could act first to break the ceasefire if it believed the U.S. was preparing to attack. President Trump is not giving away any clues about his next move after saying earlier this week he was willing to wait a couple of days for Iran's response and also that he was right on the borderline of potentially resuming military action.
19: The president wrote on Truth Social, new stock market record, and the Dow has hit a new all-time trading high. It's gaining more than 350 points. The president also wrote on Truth Social, thank goodness Stephen Colbert is finally gone, calling him a total jerk with no talent, no ratings, posting that after the last show for the very outspoken Trump critic last night.
22: We were here to feel the news with you, and I don't know about you, but I sure have felt it.
19: Colbert supporters believe he was canceled for political reasons. CBS says it was a financial decision. Racing fans and drivers in disbelief at Kyle Busch's sudden death days after his 234th victory, the most in NASCAR history.
23: We do know he was hospitalized earlier in the week for a severe illness. And several people familiar with the situation telling the AP, Busch was testing in the Chevrolet racing simulator Wednesday when he became unresponsive and was transported to the hospital. Again, still do not know how the NASCAR legend died.
19: Madison Scarpino. Bush was only 41. 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
19: Again on Wall Street, the Dow is adding to yesterday's record close, hitting a new all-time intraday high. It's currently gaining 345 points. The NASDAQ is up 73. The S&P 500 adding 33 points. The price of oil is more than 1% higher. WTI close to $98 a barrel. The price at the pump, oh, down a penny, but gas is still close to the highest price we've been paying since 2022.
1: $4.55 a gallon for average regular across the U.S. today. That is up 3 cents in the last week, about 50 cents in the last month, and about a buck and a half in the last since this time last year. And keep in mind, before the Iran war, we were down below $3 a gallon. Now, AAA says, yeah, people are going to travel, but they may not spend as much on hotels and restaurants and other activities because of the bite of the gas prices.
19: Fox Business Network's Jeff Flock out driving now with a lot of other Americans in what's expected to be record Memorial Day weekend travel. About an hour from now, the new chairman of the Federal Reserve will be sworn in at the White House.
2: President Trump will host the swearing-in ceremony for the new Federal Reserve chair, Kevin Warsh. It's the first time a Fed chair has been sworn in at the White House since Alan Greenspan nearly 40 years ago. Warsh, who previously served as a Federal Reserve Board governor and later worked with billionaire investor Stanley Druckenmiller, was confirmed by the Senate earlier this month after testifying at a confirmation hearing last month.
3: Monetary policy independence is essential. Monetary policymakers must act in the nation's interest.
2: The former chair, Jerome Powell, has said he will remain on the Board of Governors out of concern over a prior DOJ investigation into cost overruns in the Fed's building renovations. Jessica Rosenthal, Fox News.
19: In the NBA playoffs, the New York Knicks beat Cleveland 109-93 to go up 2-0 in the Eastern Conference Finals tonight. Game 3 of the West Finals, Oklahoma City and San Antonio split the first two. I'm Dave Anthony, and this is Fox News.
0: Potter County Detention Center inmate Dylan Zane Black, age 24, was charged Wednesday with assault on a pregnant woman and unlawfully carrying a weapon on alcohol premises. Deputies arrested 26-year-old Daniel Cole Carter Wednesday at 12:10 a.m. in the 200 block of Southeast 3rd for aggravated robbery. Bond was set at $100,000. PCDC inmate Anissa Cabrera, age 26, was charged Wednesday with possession of marijuana, 2 ounces. Potter County SO arrested 31-year-old Angel Corral Wednesday morning at 6:30 at Southwest 5th and Van Buren for assault on a pregnant woman. PSO arrested 35-year-old Rachel Lynn Linton Wednesday at 2:30 p.m. in the 900 block of South Polk for attempting to take a weapon from an officer. 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
5: All right, good morning. It is 9:06, 6 minutes after 9 o'clock. The first hour of the show is underway, Making Sense with Michael J. on News Talk KGNC, 710 AM, 97.5 FM, and you can stream it at KGNCAM.com. How you reach me is by one of these optional ways. It's 806-350-0710. That's the direct line to the studio. I will take calls during breaks this morning. Might even take a couple of them live, 806-350-0710. 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You can do the same thing for Tim's show, Newsday Amarillo, interviews that he does during Newsday Amarillo. You'll find them there as well on KGNCAM.com. All right, here's where I plan to go this morning. Pretty basic. I have no I have no, there's no rhyme or reason. There's no, I haven't laid it out. So there's a no real method to the madness beyond the fact I either fortunately or unfortunately, depends on how you look at it, am going to continue with the nightmare that has been the landfill, the stinky fire, and what the city has done and not done in this past week. And it just this is the topic that keeps on giving. It's actually making it tough for me because I really have no clue as to what order in which to do things. So I'm going to put it out there this way. This morning, the show is going to be hyper-focused on the landfill. It's going to be hyper-focused on what the city did and did not do, what the city knew and claims it didn't know. There was a video put out yesterday featuring City Manager Grayson Path. I am going to play some of that audio for you. It's about 9.5 minutes long. It's really a good watch. It'll fly by pretty quick. I'm not going to play. I have it, but I'm not going to use 9.5 minutes of this show this morning to air that. However, I am going to play the last 2.5 minutes of it, and then I'm going to spend some time breaking that piece of audio down because that 2.5 minutes says so much and I think exposes so much. And when you also take into consideration that there is a yet another press conference taking place at 4:00 this afternoon, this thing has an odor all over it, and it's not from the fire. There's something here that it just doesn't move, smell, feel, sound. It's just wrong. So much so that there are some good people, very smart, very wise people, who are just absolutely at their wits' end and upset. And this, I haven't even mentioned the victims of the fire. So I have a lot to lay out. I'm going to just preface this with there is no 5 random facts today because I don't feel like humor. I don't feel like comedy. But I did reach out to the guys over at the Pride Home Center, so I am going to give them this.
7: Time for 5 random facts brought to you by Pride Home Center, Northeast 24th and Grand in Amarillo.
5: I will tell you that I communicated with Pat. He's one of the owners of Pride Home Center. I communicated with him early this morning. I said, hey, man, would you mind if I don't do 5 random facts? I'll still give you the shout. But I don't think this is a day for comedy. And he completely understands. I will say this, the service you deserve is closer than you think. These folks are locally owned. I've known the gang over at Pride Home Center for probably nearly 30 years. And when I tell you things like they spend their money here, that you can walk in and talk to an owner, I mean it. So if you have any questions, stop by and see them, please. Northeast 24th and Grand. If you need anything, if you're curious about what they provide, give them a call, 806-381-0032. Thank you to Pat and Scott and all the folks out at Pride Home Center. Let me get to the show this morning. Again, I have no real order in which I'm doing this. So I'm going to start here. I have things lined out, so I have it to where when I look at it, I see it, I know what I'm going to talk about. So this is an email that I sent. I've received a bunch of information this week, and it kept coming last night. I've been contacted by Joe and Jane Lunchbucket. I've been contacted by people who were victimized by this fire. I've been contacted by at least 2 that claim to have been former city employees, 1 that should have an above-average knowledge of the operations at the landfill. And I'm going to share some of the things that I've been shared that have been shared with me. I'm going to share those in the next hour and 45 minutes. I'm going to start here. I realize I'm already up against the first break of the show. On Thursday, yesterday I guess it would have been, at about 2 o'clock, I sent the following email. Kristen, can you confirm Ricky Rivera is currently employed by the city of Amarillo as the landfill superintendent? I see he is listed online as such, but wanted to confirm. If so, can you confirm he came from the city of to the city of Amarillo from Pampa? Also, is Victoria Cirillo currently employed as the city of Amarillo landfill assistant superintendent? Although she's listed online as holding that position, I wanted to confirm. I do this with everything. So if you send me information, if I haven't responded to you as quick as you think I should, understand something. I try to eliminate everything off of my accusatory plate. I want to make sure that my ducks are all in a row. Just because you sent it to me doesn't make it right, correct, or accurate. So you'll forgive me if I do my due diligence and follow up. So this is my way because somebody sent me this information. So again, I'm confirming those two. And then I also added in, I would also like to again ask City Manager Grayson Path to join me in studio as a guest to discuss the recent water bill situation and the landfill slash stinky fire. And I got, within about an hour and 30 minutes, I got this reply. MJ, I was able to confirm that Ricky Rivera is currently employed as the City of Amarillo Solid Waste Superintendent. Ricky did come to the City of Amarillo by way of Pampa. Victoria, and I don't know if it's Cirillo or Cirillo, is currently employed as the City of Amarillo Solid Waste Disposal Assistant Superintendent. I will follow up with you regarding Mr. Path. So we have the video that was put out yesterday. I find it interesting. I'm claiming no victory. I'm not trying to align this show with anything that's happened this week, but I find it interesting that an email I sent early in the week led to a pop-up press conference within about an hour and 30 minutes. I also find it interesting, the following day, I spoke about that press conference and pointed out that it was really more of a, let us tell you how good we are, but at the same time, let us tell you why it's not our fault. Because that press conference Tuesday began with, we have no real data for you, we have no damage assessment, but they continued anyway for a half hour. So I talk about it Wednesday, and then suddenly, again, at 3:12 Wednesday afternoon, hey, we're having another pop-up, this time at the Potter County Courthouse at 4 o'clock. So in each case, they gave you, like, really, truly, when all was said and done, 35 minutes to make it there. And now suddenly, they have information. They can share some information. Here's what we've lost. Here are the people that lost homes. Judge Nancy Tanner saw fit to say 52 homes after she bragged about the response and how good the people that are helping to tame this fire. I'm taking away from them. God bless them all. But she mentions the fact, hey, 52 people, 52 homes. No, ma'am. It's 52 homes plus a total of 77, I think I saw. And my suspicion is most of those involved families. Not single people, families. All right, let me take the break here because I want to try to stay on target as long as I can this morning, as best as I can. I'll take calls during the breaks, 806-350-0710. We've only just begun here.
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18: Enough with the social experiment. Criminals need punishment, not hugs. This is Paul Herman, your conservative candidate for judge of Randall County Court 1. Are you sick of the revolving door on our jails? So am I. Families deserve safety, not excuses. As judge, my policy will be to catch them, keep them, and make them pay. This is Texas, not California. Let's keep it that way. Vote for Paul Herman on May 26th. Early voting is ongoing. 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
12: 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I remember the first day y'all had the new guy come on, Rush Limbaugh, and I've been listening ever since.
13: KGNC. All right, 9:21, 21 minutes after 9. Dan, you're a nut. I got your text message. Give him hell, amigo. Feed him fish heads. Let's see. Tom, I'm trying to make sense, aren't we all? Aren't we all? All right, you can do the same thing. I do check messages. If you know the number, you can text me. If you want to use Facebook, I get both of those by way of KGNC AM and the Making Sense with Michael J. Facebook notifications. And, again, we're also taking calls this morning. I'll try to take them during the breaks if at all possible. I may have to take a couple over the air, so if you don't want to be in the air, don't call me while I'm live. 806-350-0710. And the email, again, is michaelj.stevens@conmedia.com. So, I did take a call during that break. A gentleman called and said, I'd like to donate some clothes to the victims of the fire. I'm pretty sure I saw where the Downtown Women's Center is taking a collection. I also know that the Texas Panhandle Voluntary Organizations Active in Disaster is coordinating a resource fair for people who were affected by the area's recent fires. That's going to be tomorrow, 10 a.m. till 4 p.m. That's happening at Amarillo College's West Campus, specifically at 622 Southwest 9th Avenue, Building B, there on the campus of Amarillo College. All right, back to where I left off. So, I sent the emails to Kristen on Thursday, and then I immediately followed up because I'm asking about Ricky Rivera and Victoria Cirillo or Carrillo, C-A-R-I-L-L-O. And I followed up because something that somebody had sent me said, you know, by the way, they're also supposed to be either certified or licensed. And I'm not sure that these folks are. So again, I thought, well, before I say anything, I want to confirm. So I reached out to Kristen. Hey, can you find out, is it true the landfill superintendent and assistant superintendent need to be certified in some capacity? If so, are those that are currently in those positions certified? And she said, MJ, please see the following response. Every permitted MSW facility, including Type 1 landfills like Amarillo's, must employ at least one licensed individual who supervises or manages operations for that facility. This person must hold a MSW Class A operator's license. Both the superintendent and the assistant superintendent for the City of Amarillo Solid Waste Department have active Class A licenses to operate the landfill and transfer station. So I wanted to make sure I got that out there, because that's going to become part of some conversation coming up here pretty soon. I want to get to this yet. Somebody had sent me a picture of Mr. Rivera. Maybe I want to, I've warned you, there is no really, I don't have this organized in any manner. I'm just kind of going along

is how the city just seems to be so ignorant as to not take the opportunity to try to change the course of direction that it seems to be jettisoned towards, and that is just absolute pure failure. And the failure is, in any way, shape, or form, doing what it can to endear itself to the public. I've said before that things like accountability and transparency are now just things that we toss around because it makes for good filler. Because somewhere along the way, we've sort of trained ourselves to believe when we talk about this and this, we have to make sure we include transparency and accountability. Well, it means nothing. It means nothing if you're not willing to abide by what you're saying. I can't count the times that the council, either the current or previous councils, that city leadership has used the words transparency and accountability, and lately it just seems like it means zero, and that's a terrible place to be. When you as elected officials, when you as highly paid, extremely well paid, appointed officials, look, man, I've said before, I make no bones about this, your city manager makes more in a month than you'll probably make in a year for most people. I know he does for me. If I told you what I made, yeah, it's almost laughable. But what some of these people are being paid and what we're getting for the service they provide, I, as a taxpayer, extremely dissatisfied. But let me get back on target here. I don't know why the city seems to believe those two words get them off of whatever. Oh, man, we get it. Now we're going to really focus on accountability and transparency. You'll forgive me if I say I don't really care. Because at every opportunity for you to take ownership of anything that might be wrong in Joe and Jane Lunchbucket's eyes, you know, the ones that elect you, the ones that provide you the money that you seem to give away ad nauseum, and if you're not giving it away, it's stolen from you by at least three criminals who swiped money meant to house the homeless. Why is it at every opportunity in the last two or three years, it's been before then, but specifically the last two or three years, at each opportunity for the city to jump out in front of something that they know damn good and well, yeah, this isn't gonna end good, you failed. And this week is nothing more than a glaring example of the acceptance of failure. You slammed together two press conferences that made zero sense. Why? Because you felt, because you were probably forced to do so. I can't say this show did it, but it sure contributed. I have zero doubt of that. This show is probably what drove the need for the video that Grayson Path, that somebody put out that features City Manager Grayson Path. 52 people, more than 52 people, 52 families are without a home. And it's more than that. It's more than just the home is a material possession. It can be repaired. It can be rebuilt. Thank God people got out with their lives. But 52 families, more than 52 families, are now seeking answers. Not

0: pop-up press conferences, not a pop-up press conference where one elected official, one appointed official says, hey, by the way, the first shelter is closed. The second shelter will be closing in 20 minutes. Hey, by the way, if you need something, call 211 because I'm pretty sure you grabbed your phone and everything while you were running for your life. We're going to allow some limited return, but you're going to have to be escorted in and then brought back out. You can only stay in for so long, but you're going to need to prove that you live there. And I understand this to a point. But to stand there and say you'll need, if you don't have a Texas ID or a photo ID, at least a copy of a utility bill, something that proves you live there. Yes, I have a problem. My house freaking burned down. I've been getting a lot of information this week, and I'm going to share that with you when we come back. And then, in probably less than 20 minutes, I'm going to start breaking down the audio from the Grayson Path video that was put out yesterday.
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10: Cattle open the day trading mixed while cotton is higher. I'm Tom Nicoletti with the market update from the Texas Farm Bureau Radio Network. We begin with June live cattle holding steady at

0: $249.15. August live cattle up 27 cents at $239.07. September feeder cattle down 365 at $349.72. October feeder cattle lower by 450 at $345.12. July corn up 2, coming in at 464 and a quarter. September corn higher by 2 as well at 470 and a half. July Kansas City hard red winter wheat up 2 at 689 a bushel. July cotton higher by 37 points at 78.35. December cotton up 39 at 80.12. West Texas crude oil higher by 62 at $96.97 a barrel. I'm Tom Nicoletti with the Texas Farm Bureau Radio Network.
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3: Temperatures are in the 60s as you get your Friday morning underway with a few clouds passing by. It is a first alert weather day. As severe weather returns to the Texas Panhandle. We'll be watching for large hail, some damaging winds, and a low tornado threat. Could see some localized flooding in some areas with torrential downpours as well. Storm timing will be from 5 p.m. this evening through midnight tonight. Highs today are going to be the warmest of the week so far, getting up to the low 80s, upper 70s. From News Channel 10, I'm meteorologist Jaden Ramkissoon.
4: Thank you, Jalen. It is, what do we got here? 9:35, 25 in front of 10. Clouds with some sunshine, 65 degrees. All right, I want to get back to the show here because I'm going to need every minute, I think, this morning. So let me start to share with you some things that have been shared with me this week in the last few days. This one, I believe, came by way of email. I have to attribute to Anonymous. I have something that I would like for you to investigate regarding the Amarillo landfill. I moved to Amarillo some time back, and I was shocked to hear about things that are going on into our landfill. Shortly after moving to Amarillo, I had several items that I needed to dispose of, including a 50-inch TV. I called the city and asked where would be a good place to dispose of it, and I was told, quote, oh, just throw it in the dumpster, and the trash truck will pick it up, end quote. I've seen all kinds of things in dumpsters since that time that include car batteries, motor oil, car and truck tires, and all kinds of things that I don't believe need to be buried in our landfill. After the recent fire at the landfill, I began to worry about what kind of toxic pollution came out of that fire with all the things that just go into the dumpster. People in Amarillo should know about this, and I believe the majority of people would be shocked to know that all kinds of things are being dumped into our landfill. Please investigate this and air it on your program. Thank you, Anonymous. I did ask Donnie Hooper about that, by the way, at the Tuesday pop-up press conference, and it was, I basically had asked, hey, Donnie, is there any concern about any toxicity? Anything that might be coming out of the dump because of that fire that's getting blown into the air? And I was basically told the answer was, no, there's no concern about that. You know, we're more focused on the fire right now, but there was no concern about anything to do with toxicity or air quality. Christine, one reason Bishop Estates was impacted so badly, at least initially, was because there is no way to get into Bishop Estates from the south. When the fire broke out of containment at the landfill, it jumped the canyons and ridges into Bishop Estates. There was no way to quickly combat the fire from the south initially. Other crews had to be called to attack the fire in Bishop Estates, and those crews had to enter from the north of Tascosa Road. The delay was disastrous. I don't know if that situation can be remedied in the future, but it definitely needs to be looked at. Thank you, Christine. Connie number one. These are actually two separate Connies. Connie number one, our city is broken. Connie number two, disgusting. Shane, I've never been a fan of Mr. Path. He hardly ever does interviews as a city manager. I feel like that's a must. This video, talking about the video that was put up yesterday, the video looks like he's reading an already pre-recorded statement, do better. I have little doubt. It's clearly a script. Craig, and you can guess who this is. Wow. Why now? He refused to answer any of my questions at the Tuesday press conference that his employee had me illegally removed from. He was escorted out of the building. And why? Because he was asking Mr. Path a basic question. He literally turned around and walked away from me. Such a professional. I did find it, and I'm not here to bash on people, but keep listening. I did find it strange that at the Tuesday pop-up press conference that our city manager was there but didn't say anything. At the very least, he could have at least stood up there. For me, it was almost equal to the water bill press conference where clearly somebody said to him, you are going to get in front of the TV cameras and you are going to read this statement. We'll put Rich Guy on next to you. He can answer all the questions, but you have to read this statement. So in the last two efforts, there's been nothing natural. It's all been prescripted statement. Another anonymous. I work for the city, so I don't want any mention, but as far as landfill, Donnie said chemicals are not allowed at the landfill. That's a bunch of bull. I think we shared this yesterday. We dump all kinds of stuff from different businesses that I believe is toxic and flammable. They do not check anything that goes into the landfill. Donnie Hooper came from Pampa, brought along Ricky Rivera, and appointed him solid waste superintendent, and brought his girlfriend Victoria and appointed her assistant superintendent. None of them had any experience with a city this size. Ricky only had 15 people working under him in Pampa. Victoria had no experience. They don't cover the landfill at night anymore since they took over. Ricky is cutting corners in solid waste to get a bigger bonus at the end of the year for the money that he saves the city. Donnie is aware of this. This, again, is according to Anonymous. They're dumping tires with trash being buried, free on compressors, everything. They don't sort anything. Donnie and Ricky are so close. Ricky was charged with domestic violence when he broke his girlfriend's nose, and Donnie got him off of the state charges. Now, that's an accusation that I think Anonymous needs to probably prove. And then he goes on with, I'm going to skip over this because I can't say that there's great accuracy in this, and I would need to check with the city to see if any of this is true. However, I will tell you that so far as Mr. Rivera goes, that one I did confirm. You can do this yourself, that Mr. Rivera was booked into the Randall County Jail on the 31st of this past January. The charge was assault causing bodily injury family member. Pretty healthy charge. So here you have a case of this guy is your landfill superintendent. My understanding is Victoria Carrillo is the aforementioned girlfriend. I also have been told that that's who he struck. Another, let's see, we got that anonymous. No, I think this is the third anonymous I got this week. Man, I got a lot of them. I think we already got that one. Nope. Let me do this. This next one is the other anonymous. The fire was preventable. If covered right, I worked for the city for 8 years at landfill, and we had to cover every day and have not been doing it for months. I work for another landfill now. We also have to cover every day to keep this from happening. They had no regards for what could happen, and they will try to pin it on a guy they hired from Gatehouse to be supervisor over that landfill with no license. Again, I've confirmed that the city has said, nope, those two are correctly licensed and certified. I want to get into this one before I get to the next break. Another one sent me a picture. Says, I got this, I got the fire pick from the first day it started and was not taken properly care of as well. So I guess this is that fire. May 17th, cell 10 fire that restarted Sunday. It's a pretty damaging picture. It does show, looks like somebody, I don't know if it's a fire official or who, is trying to get some water on this fire. But from what I have learned in just the past week about the landfill, if that is what they consider earthen coverage, if that is what they call, you know, turning it and covering it with, what is it, like 6 inches of earthen material, I'd say you have a problem. Because I see nothing but exposed garbage. Someone sent me another picture. This is the kind of stuff going into the landfill. This picture seems to be three or four, I guess those would be gas cans, fuel containers. I don't know if they have any material in them, and a couple of trash bags. All right. I want to take the break here. When we come back, I am going to move into the audio from yesterday's video that was posted by the city featuring our city manager, Grayson Path.
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11: I just like to listen to what's going on first thing in the morning. Actually, I listen to it off and on all day, but yeah, it's pretty good.
4: I think that's my favorite one of the show promos. All right, 9:48. So to this point, I've established the fact that I think what I'm doing is, if you're looking at it as I'm working the courtroom, I'm trying to lay out a plausible cause for whatever action may be coming, because I think there's an action coming. So I'm just trying to go through and present my case. So to this point, I've laid out there is a problem out at the landfill, and there has been. And it's going to become even more clear here in just a moment. So we now know that who the superintendent and assistant superintendent out of the landfill are. Pictures I've been provided, you probably have seen something akin to it, do suggest that on the day of that fire, and this one that I shared, that I described a minute ago, I may put it up on the Facebook page, it's time-stamped, so it's not an arbitrary picture. I can tell when it was taken. It was, in fact, taken, I think, at about an hour after Donnie Hooper said that they responded to the landfill. Donnie said that they responded at 3:42 Sunday. This photograph was taken around 4:45 Sunday afternoon. Let's get to the Grayson Path video. Again, it is, and I do have it here, it's 9 minutes and 38 seconds long. I'm not going to dedicate this show or this historic call letters to that 9 minutes and 38 seconds. It's a pretty good watch. In fact, I have to just be honest here. There are a couple of us that thought, there must be some AI involvement here, because that is as clear and understandable as I've heard our city manager speak. So I ask the city, hey, is AI involved in this video in any way, shape, or form? And I was told point blank, no. All right. So the path video, if you get a chance, you can go see it. I'm not trying to tout the Facebook page, although it's getting a lot of hits and things lately, but you can go find it on the Making Sense with Michael J. Facebook page. It is right below this morning's Facebook promo. And so you can go watch that video for yourself. The link is there. My question is it too late? Let me answer my own question. Yes. Oh, hell yeah. Way too late. The other question was it assisted by artificial intelligence in any way? The answer I got from the city, and it was that succinct, no. Why does it take the public being impacted by city error and or city negligence to hear from our city manager? I mean, think about the last time, the most recent times you've heard from our city manager. Would have been a week or so ago, and that came after many of us started to issue complaints about the water bill situation on, you know, from the March into April when they moved into the new billing software system. And suddenly some people got water bills that were just outrageous. I always go back to the young lady whose mother posted the picture of her bill, where in the month of April she used 4,000 gallons of water. In March, 4,000. In April, somehow, she used 71,000 gallons of water. Yeah, a bit problematic. But even then, it took them forever. Rather than choose to get out in front of it, it took them forever to make any sort of a statement. It was burning up social media. But why does it take the public being impacted by city error and or city negligence to hear from our city manager? All right, how am I doing on time? I need about 2.5 minutes, so I think I'm going to go ahead and play this here. Again, the whole message is about 9 minutes and 38 seconds long, the video. I want to focus on the last 2.5 minutes of that video. I believe I have it ready to go here.
7: I now want to address an important development that many of you have already started asking about. Today, I learned that the Texas Commission on Environmental Quality, or TCEQ, has issued a notice of violation related to the Amarillo landfill. The complaint, received on April 30th, 2026, stated that the landfill was not properly covering deposited waste. The TCEQ lists the date of investigation as April 30th, and the city received the notice of violation on May 20th, or yesterday. Given what our community has just experienced, this is deeply concerning to me. Prior to the fire on Sunday and prior to this notice of violation being issued, I was not aware that there might be a compliance concern of this kind at the landfill. As city manager, I am ultimately responsible for how our organization performs, and I take that responsibility seriously. In response to this notice of violation, I'm initiating a thorough review of our landfill operations. We will be looking closely at what happened, when it happened, who knew what and when, and the circumstances behind this violation. We will work with TCQ as we do this. My expectation is that any deficiencies will be identified, corrected, and communicated to the public. We know that homes have been destroyed by this fire, and many families are hurting and looking for answers. I want you to know that I share your concern and your sense of urgency. Before I close, I want to once again express my deepest sympathies to all those who have lost homes or property in Potter and Randall counties. This has been a very difficult time for many people, but I am fully confident there is no place more willing to come together to help one another than the Texas Panhandle. As we work through these challenges, from the devastation of the recent fires to the questions being raised about our landfill operations, please know that our focus remains on serving you with honesty, transparency, and care. We will continue to share information as we learn more, to listen to your concerns, and to make changes where they are needed. Thank you again for taking the time to listen today. I'm grateful for the way this community continues to show up for one another. The strength of Amarillo has always been its people, and I believe the same spirit will carry us forward.
4: Said the talk show host to the listener, "Did you hear what I heard?" Be back in just a minute.
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4: 9:57, just about 9:58, two in front of 10 o'clock. Yeah, so that's 2.5 minutes. That's just 2.5 at the end of the 9-minute, 38-second video that was posted yesterday on social media featuring our city manager reading from a script. I don't know who wrote the script for him. I kind of doubt it was him. And just as with the water bill situation, my suspicion is somebody said, "Hey man, you need to get back in front of a camera." Okay, we'll go ahead and script it for you so that way we can at least make it look palatable. So in that 2 minutes and 30 second bite I just played, today he said, "Today I learned about the TCEQ notice of violation. The complaint was received April 30th. So it was known on April 30th. Then the TCEQ has a certain amount of days before they have to provide their notice.

0: So that notice was received on Wednesday, the notice of violation. So the complaint filed the same day that I believe the TCEQ rep was here, filed the complaint. The notice of violation was then received by the city Wednesday. Here's my question. If you only just found out about it, then that means somebody must have known. We're starting to move into the direction. Can you feel it? Get your bingo cards out. And let me just preface the next hour with this. If heads are to roll, whose head will it be? I've got my bingo card ready. Do you have yours? There's much more with this when we come back in the next hour. Hour number two of the show, just around the corner. Fox News up next.
1: 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A248DE Amarillo. KGNC.
2: We need a plan B with Iran. I'm Dave Anthony, Fox News. That's what Secretary of State Marco Rubio says, even though he reports slight progress in talks with Iran trying to make a deal.
3: Plan B is, what if Iran refuses to open the straits? What if Iran decides, we refuse to open the straits, we're going to own the straits, and we're going to charge tolls for it? Okay, at that point, something has to be done about it.
2: Adding that some of our allies should be part of that solution because they depend more on oil from the Strait of Hormuz, making them
3: more deeply impacted by this than even the United States is.
2: As President Trump remains critical of NATO for not doing enough in the Iran conflict, the U.S. may shrink its presence in Europe.
4: Secretary Rubio in Sweden, after meeting with NATO nation foreign ministers, says there are going to be adjustments to how many and where U.S. troops are stationed in their countries.
3: And it's been done in coordination with our allies. I'm not saying they're going to be thrilled about it, but they certainly are aware of it.
4: President Trump reversed the cancellation of a troop deployment to Poland. He announced earlier this month the withdrawal of 5,000 troops from Germany.
2: Fox's Chris Foster. Gas has surged in the Iran conflict more than $1.50, just a penny shy of a four-year high today at $4.55 per gallon. For regular, AAA's Robert Sinclair tells Fox Business.
5: Every single state in the union is above $4 a gallon. Five states are above $5 a gallon, and one is in the $6 a gallon range. That's a big burden for a lot of drivers.
2: Despite that, AAA is predicting record Memorial Day travel this weekend. In a few minutes at the White House, President Trump will watch Kevin Warsh sworn in as the new Federal Reserve Chairman, replacing Jerome Powell, who the president harshly criticized for not cutting interest rates enough. It's a record morning on Wall Street. The Dow has surged to new all-time high, gaining over 300 points. We still don't know the cause of Kyle Busch's sudden death that has shocked NASCAR fans and drivers. Casey Mears tells Fox.
6: He had that next-level talent that I think as a competitor, nobody really wanted to admit, but he had something special, you know, something that was just a little bit better than everybody else.
2: Kyle Busch won more NASCAR races than anyone. His last one just Friday. He was only 41. 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
2: President Trump will hit the road this afternoon.
9: The president travels to a northern New York suburb to campaign alongside Republican Congressman Mike Lawler. Lawler is considered one of the most vulnerable Republicans up for re-election this year. Former Vice President Kamala Harris narrowly carried the traditionally Democratic district in 2024. President Trump is expected to tout tax cuts during the rally and expanding the federal SALT deduction for state and local taxes. Lawler and other Republicans from high-tax states lobbied the president to expand the deduction as part of the One Big Beautiful Bill. At the White House, Jared Halpern, Fox News.
2: Well, the president's glad one of his most outspoken critics is not on TV anymore. posting on Truth Social after receiving Colbert's last show. Thank goodness he's gone. Calling Colbert a total jerk with no talent and no ratings.
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2: That said, Colbert started his final show last night, and a Beatle helped end it. Paul McCartney was the last Late Show guest. Colbert's fans are upset The Late Show was canceled, calling it political. CBS says it's a financial decision. The same reason CBS is turning the radio off.
11: 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William Paley's Columbia Broadcasting System provided short news announcements during radio programming starting nearly a century ago, but in the run-up to World War II, developed the idea of an announcer anchored at headquarters conversing live with far-flung reporters in Europe.
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11: That first anchor was Robert Trout. CBS News management says ending the radio service is a business decision and a reaction to changes in the radio industry. Eben Brown, Fox News.
2: Well, if CBS radio legend Edward R. Murrow was still with us and could do the last newscast for CBS at 11 o'clock Eastern tonight, he might sign off with good night and good luck. I'm Dave Anthony, and this is Fox News.
13: Today is the last day for early voting in Tuesday's primary runoff election. In Randall County, you can vote today from 8 a.m. to 5 p.m. at the Election Administration Office in Canyon at 1604 Fifth Avenue, the Randall County Justice Center at 2309 Russell Long Boulevard, and in Amarillo at the Randall County Annex, 4320 Southwestern, Southwest Branch Library at 6801 Southwest 45th, and the Comanche Trail Church of Christ at 2700 East 34th. In Potter County, you can early vote today from 8 a.m. to 5 p.m. at the Santa Fe Building at 900 South Polk, Casey Carpet 1, 3500 I-40 West, Cornerstone Outreach 1111 North Buchanan, the Northwest Branch Library at 6100 Southwest 9th, and the Tri-State Fairgrounds at 3301 Southeast 10th. 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
0: All right, 10:06, 6 minutes after 10 o'clock, hour number two of the show underway, Making Sense with Michael J. I happen to be that guy. Glad to have you with me this morning as we continue on with the audio breakdown from the Grayson Path video posted by the city yesterday. By the way, 806-350-0710, that's how you reach me. I am taking calls during the break. Breaks, I should say. And I'm checking emails as well, michaelj.stevens@conmedia.com. If you like to reach me by way of Facebook Messenger, notification, whatever that rascal's called, I do get from both sides, both the KGNC AM and the Making Sense with Michael J. Facebook pages. So back to it. So prior to the break, we had left off with, I believe we played his whole 2 minute and 30 seconds, right? And today I learned about the TCEQ notice of violation. That complaint, again, received on April 30th. The city received the notice of violation Wednesday. I have great problems when our city manager says, hey, that's the first I've heard of anything. In fact, this is a quote, prior to the fire Sunday, prior to the notice of violation being issued, I was not aware there might be a compliance concern at the city landfill. I want to be careful there because I was talking to my friend Tom Sherlin. Last night, and I said, Tom, I'm about to share with you a phrase somebody I knew once used to use in situations like this, and it's not pretty. It's a little on the sailor side, and it has to do with a chicken. Anyway, I just ask him, man, who's running the show here? When you're city manager, and I'm sorry, I keep harping on this, but he's being very well compensated financially. I think when you even factor in, say, the perk package, bonuses, anything that, he's got to be somewhere between $325,000 and $375,000 a year. I'm talking $325,000 to $375,000, right in that ballpark. He's got to be close. I may be a little over there. But for you to say prior to the notification, the April 30th, notice the complaint that was filed and the notice of violation received Wednesday, if you're telling me, as the city manager, man, this is news to me, then I have to question who's running the city. You'll forgive me, you are, after all, the city manager, right? So that was the first problem I had with the video. There was many more. I didn't. Again, it's 9 minutes and 38 seconds long. I only have a two-hour show. Now, he did say the quiet part out loud, however, and I want you to listen to cut two.
15: As city manager, I am ultimately responsible for how our organization performs, and I take that responsibility seriously.
0: You're damn right you're responsible. You're the city manager. You're being well compensated. And so now you're telling me you take this seriously? Why does it take something like a fire that burned to the ground, at least 52 homes, damaged upwards of 77 structures, displaced who knows how many families, how many people in sheer numbers, killed how many pets, cattle, destroyed property, land, water bills. Why does it take these things to get the city manager to even respond? And I'm not so sure that he would have. I'm thinking he's being told to. Hey, man, we've let you slide to this point, but you've got to get in front of people. You have got to get out there and say something. And I'm going to be honest with you. I'm going to be brutally honest. This is Michael Jade speaking. I'm not pretending to be somebody. This is me speaking. I think I've shared before, and if I've not, then you'll understand why this frustrates me. I was told that the reason why Grayson Path won't come on the show really isn't an awful lot to do with me constantly calling him out. It's because he has something of a speech impediment, and I understand that. I get it. I'm good. But I've told people, look, man, I do a show each and every day, 2 hours. And if you listen to the show, man, I stutter, stumble, my teeth are all screwed up, causes me to have a lisp. I'm focused on trying to change. I've got to get my teeth done, man. I do. But I don't use it as an excuse. I still do the show. I know what it sound like. So I don't care about your speech impediment. I don't care what you perceive to be as a stutter, whatever it may be. You're being very well compensated. I would think that at some point you'd stop letting me call you out like this, and at some point come in and just, face the fire, man. Members of the city council have done it. Other city leaders have done it. But yeah, as the city manager, you're damn right. You have a great responsibility. Now, I want to move into the next cut. Have I got time? Yeah, cut number three. Now, city manager Path seemed to signal there will be someone, perhaps more than one, sacrificed at the altar of city accountability.
15: In response to this notice of violation, I'm initiating a thorough review of our landfill operations. We will be looking closely at what happened, when it happened, who knew what and when, and the circumstances behind this violation.
0: Okay, yes, I have a suggestion. Not necessarily a question, City Manager Path, but I have a suggestion. Hopefully this will help you moving forward. If anything that I've shared yesterday and today concerning the landfill, concerning the people that are in charge of the landfill, supposed to be the superintendent and assistant superintendent. If anything that I'm hearing about the landfill, if the pictures I've been seeing are true and accurate, you've had problems. And somebody has known about it. Hello. There have been problems, and somebody has known about it. I'm going to take the break here. We've got more to go through. I'm getting closer and closer to my bingo card. See if you've got the same things that I do.
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0: KGNC. 10:17, 17 minutes after 10 o'clock. Let's bring that music down a little bit because I want to get right back to the show. Just got this from my friend Mike Ford. Now, you remember Mike Ford and his group, Panhandle Taxpayers for Transparency. That's where I gleaned what I shared with you yesterday concerning the TCEQ and the notice of violation. They do a real good job on making sure their T's are crossed and their I's are dotted. So I got this. The way the TCEQ inspections work is that the inspector notifies management that he is performing an inspection and why, and in this case, it would have been due to a complaint that had been filed. So he conducts his inspection, and at the end of the inspection, he conducts an outbrief with management, either at the city or at the landfill itself, and informs them of his findings or what his findings might be. And when he determines what his findings will formally be, those are published in the inspection report, which is transmitted to the permittee or the licensee, at which point those parties are initially informed of the findings in formal transmittal. Notices of violation or NOVs are provided 7 to 10 days after the permit is notified that an NOV will be issued in most cases. That is so that the permittee might appeal that decision if they have information that might mitigate the NOV. That's fascinating because I wonder if the city even chose to, apparently not, or I think Grayson would have said something, right, in his video yesterday. You can call the local TCEQ office and get the particulars on how they communicate their violations to permittees or licensees, but based on my experience with the agency over the few decades, this is generally how they work. Thank you, Mike. You can say what you want about Ford, and Mike and I don't always see eye to eye. We haven't always seen eye to eye. We've argued tooth and nail. But what I'm telling you, when it comes to stuff like this, it's like Bo Folks. By the way, congratulations on your retirement, Bo. I would argue some stuff with Bo Folks, but when it came to numbers, no. You don't argue numbers with Bo. He is the consummate bean counter. Mike's the same way. When it comes to anything pertaining to, say, state rules and regulations, I don't argue with him on that one. So let's get back to the breakdown of the audio from yesterday's video posted that features City Manager Grayson Bath. Now, the question is whose head is on the chopping block? Could it be Ricky Rivera, the superintendent of the landfill? Could it be Victoria Carrillo, the assistant superintendent at the landfill? Could it be Donnie Hooper, assistant city manager? Could it be anybody else? I found this one. I'm going to play another piece of audio. I found this one to be one of the most offensive things our city manager said in that heavily scripted video that was posted yesterday.
15: We know that homes have been destroyed by this fire, and many families are hurting and looking for answers. I want you to know that I share your concern and your sense of urgency.
0: No, you don't. Sorry, being brutally honest. No, you don't. You know they're hurting. You share their concern. Want to be careful. I might need the dump button. BS. I'm calling BS. Gosh, Michael J., he's trying. No. He's trying because he was told to. If you cared, if you really felt the pain, if any of what you just said here...
15: We know that homes have been destroyed by this fire, and many families are hurting and looking for answers.
0: Yeah, they are.
15: I want you to know that I share your concern and your sense of urgency.
0: Do you really think they care? Do you really think they care? Where were you Sunday? Where were you Monday, Tuesday, Wednesday? You were at the press conference Tuesday. Didn't say anything. I go back to the water bill situation. Somebody told you and probably said, no, you are going to. Didn't ask you. They said, you are going to. Get in front of the media. You're going to read here. Here's the script. You're going to stick to the script. You're going to read it. Now, we're going to put Rich Guy on up there. He'll answer the questions. Somebody told you are going to do this video. Don't worry, we'll edit if we need to. We won't make you look bad. But you're going to do this video. So I don't know, should I blame Grayson Path or do I blame whoever said you're going to do this video? Do I blame the script writer? Because he's reading the script. He made sure that he or whoever wrote that script wanted to make sure to play catch-up for feigned concern for the victims of the landfill-slash-stinky fire. That's all that's about. I'm sorry, but I'm pretty sure I'm speaking for people who lost homes and have extremely damaged homes, for families that can't go home, who lost all their possessions, all their memories. Pretty sure I'm speaking for a great many of those people Too little, too late, man. Where were you Sunday? Where was anybody Sunday? Where were you Monday? If you couldn't hold a press conference Sunday night, where were you Monday morning after you called in this contractor specialist? Where was anybody? While houses started to get engulfed in flame. While the heroes, the real heroes, trying to minimize the damage you created. Where were you? You slammed together two press conferences and

0: I want to once again express my deepest sympathies to all those who have lost homes or property in Potter and Randall counties. This has been a very difficult time for many people.
1: Yeah, does that make you feel better? Victims? Does that make you feel better? I'm actually asking the actual victims here. You tell me, does that make you feel better? Does that appease you? No. I told you that my friend Pat out at Pride Home Center, he's one of the owners, when I asked this morning, hey, would it be okay if I just go by, if I just blow off five random facts? Because I really don't feel like being humorous this morning. He said, absolutely. And by the way, we have a friend that lost a home in that fire. So I'm pretty sure that appeased the people that are now homeless. And then there was this gem.
0: But I am fully confident there is no place more willing to come together to help one another than the Texas Panhandle.
1: Yeah, you have to throw that in there. That's akin to other BS nonsense like accountability and transparency. There's nobody like the Panhandle, man. We all come together. You know what I just heard there? Let me translate that for you. Please don't sue me. I'm earning great cake here. Sorry, that's all it is. How am I doing? And I don't think City Manager Path or the scriptwriter really thought the ending of this video through at all.
0: As we work through these challenges, from the devastation of the recent fires to the questions being raised about our landfill operations, please know that our focus remains on serving you with honesty, transparency, and care. We will continue to share information as we learn more, to listen to your concerns, and to make changes where they are needed.
1: It's too late, dude. You're too late. It means nothing to the people who lost homes. It means nothing to these people. You should be ashamed of that, frankly. I don't know who the hell wrote this script for you, but they should be absolutely ashamed. Don't come at them with this garbage. Nails on a chalkboard, throw up in my mouth a little. Now's the time. Don't give me, you know what, the Panhandle, we come together, man, and moving forward. I'm so tired of, well, moving forward, we're going to do this, this, and this. Should have done it long before now. And may I suggest, if not you, then there's somebody on your staff that maybe should have. If you, City Manager Path, were in fact taken aback, caught off guard by the April 30th complaint that was filed about the landfill, over which you are the overseer at the end of the day, I would argue, well, somebody on your staff knew, and if receiving this past Wednesday the notice of violation, if that somehow caught you by surprise, may I suggest to you, somebody knew. Man, I don't know whose idea this video was. I'm telling you, three days in a row, the city has done nothing but trip over itself. Mistake after mistake after mistake, and it all started long before the two ridiculous press conferences. It's not even what they were. It was gross. And this video? You think this is supposed to appease people? All I see in here is somebody begging for their damn job. Sorry, being very honest with that one. All right, I'm going to take a break here. When we come back, I still have, I don't know if I have any more audio. I do want to, I've been mentioning the bingo card thing. I'll tell you who I have on my bingo card. And then there's yet another press conference coming up this afternoon. I'll tell you more about it after the market report.
2: The Rangers open up a three-game series against the Angels tonight in Anaheim. Hi, everyone. This is Matt Hicks inviting you to join Jared Sandler and me. 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
13: 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August live cattle up $1.40 at $240.75. September feeder cattle down $4.47 at $348.90. October feeder cattle also lower by $4.17 at $345.45. July corn up four, coming in at $466.25. September corn higher by $4.25 at $472.75. July Kansas City hard red winter wheat higher by a half at $687.50. July cotton down 11 points at $77.87. December cotton up 2 points at $79.75. July West Texas crude oil higher by $1.30 at $97.65 a barrel. I'm Tom Nicoletti with the Texas Farm Bureau Radio Network.
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15: Temperatures are in the 60s as you get your Friday morning on.

0: underway with a few clouds passing by. It is a first alert weather day. As severe weather returns to the Texas Panhandle. We'll be watching for large hail, some damaging winds, and a low tornado threat. Could see some localized flooding in some areas with torrential downpours as well. Storm timing will be from 5 p.m. this evening through midnight tonight. Highs today are going to be the warmest of the week so far, getting up to the low 80s, upper 70s. From News Channel 10, I'm meteorologist Jaden Rankusoon.
1: Thank you, Jalen. It is 10:35, 25 in front of 11 o'clock. I see sunshine and 71 degrees. Well, the rains need to hold off till about 5, maybe a little after, because I got to get some soil and seed on the yard. It's in the garage. I have it almost ready to mix. I'm too lazy to get out there, and I don't want to miss this opportunity. Let me pick up here. And the reason why it needs to wait is because I'm going to be a little busy at 4, and I'll tell you why here in a minute. All right, so I've been mentioning the bingo card. First of all, somebody just called and said, aren't you being a little tough? Really? I hope so. And I hope the people who are tuned in that need to be hearing this, not you, but those that need to hear this, I hope it not only stings a little bit, I hope it leaves a bruise. Sorry, because there's nothing about that audio, and there's nothing about that video that's right. There's nothing that you've done this week, City of Amarillo, that sets well with me one bit. In fact, it brings me to this question here. Let me first share this one, because I do have one I'm about to ask. I want to take this one. This one came in. One question I have, no one has asked. If the landfill is closed on Sunday, how did the city know at 3:42 the fire started? Is there someone manning the landfill 24/7? How did they know a fire started? That's a good question. My knee-jerk reaction is maybe somebody out there called it in. That is a good question, though. How did this? Because I don't think the city has even addressed that. I don't think they even addressed that part of it. And shame on us as press members for not asking, hey, man. How did this fire start? Let's see. I have Donnie, Grayson, and the guy and girl at the landfill on my bingo card. Well, good for you. Plus free space. Yeah, see, you have to count in the free space. So that one beat me to it. I should have read mine first. Because my only question here is, what if the change needing to be made, because that's what Grayson Peth spoke of a couple of times there. Hey, man, we're aware of it. We know people are hurting. We understand your house is burned down. We get it. Bear with us, man, because changes are being made. There'll be full accountability, transparency, and all that other stuff that we're in a habit of throwing out there. All that's going to happen. What if the change that needs to be made is you, City Manager Path? So now that I've shared with you what CJ just sent me, here's who I have on my bingo card. Here's who I have on my, this is the last straw bingo card. I have gone, and you have to factor in the free space, Ricky Rivera. Victoria, Carrillo, or Cirillo, however it's pronounced. This one's going to sting a little bit because I've known this man for a long time. I know him to be good people, but good people can do dumb things and make dumb choices, Donnie Hooper. I also have in my fourth spot, Grayson Peth. Although I don't think all four will feel the ultimate punishment from this, I think at least two will. So agree or disagree, I'd be curious to know who you have on your This is the Last Straw bingo card. Now, this entire mess, I'm talking about the landfill fire / stinky fire, and I'm still disgusted by the name of the fire. I can't imagine how the victims of the fire feel about that name. I don't know if it's the Texas A&M Forest Service. We have got to come up with something better. I understand it started at the landfill, but you have to, I would think you'd want to just consider the worst case scenario before you name a fire. If I were one of the families that totally lost my home, my possessions, my memories, a pet, whatever, and that loss has to be aligned with something called the Stinky Fire, are you feeling me? Now, this mess just keeps on giving, especially if you're a talk show host with no interest in just sound bites, but being able to ask questions. I realize I just played a bunch of sound bites. I'm not often given the chance to ask questions, but when I do, they seem to be pretty good. I asked at the Tuesday press conference. So, just before 5 yesterday, are you ready for this? Yep, another email. Another email announcing yet another press conference. It's a joint press conference to be held at the Rick Husband Amarillo International Airport at 4 o'clock this afternoon. Let me share with you what it says. Amarillo Mayor Cole Stanley and Mayor Pro Tem Don Tips will hold a joint press conference Friday, 4 p.m. at Rick Husband Amarillo International Airport, located at 10801 Airport Boulevard here in Amarillo, Texas. Mayor Stanley will address community concerns regarding the landfill fire and the response efforts conducted by city staff and personnel following the incident. Already got my curiosity up there. Mayor Stanley, along with Mayor Pro Tem Don Tips, will answer questions and provide clarification regarding the ongoing investigation into the landfill fire and the response from the Texas Commission on Environmental Quality. That's going to be a quote. At this time, it is extremely important that we continue to come together as a community while thoroughly researching and investigating all aspects surrounding the landfill fire and its aftermath in order to provide the public with transparency, accountability, and proper closure regarding these events, end quote. I'm sure that's attributed to Mayor Cole Stanley. I've been really wrestling with what do I expect to hear, because I will be there. It's going to make for a long day, but that's all right. See, unlike some city officials, I don't mind. I'll give it up. In fact, so much so that this will be me donating my time to Connoisseur Media. If you want to know the answer why, yeah, you can ask me. But I've, ever since this, and last night, when I tell you that I was in communication with people all afternoon, take it to the bank. There wasn't a lot of time for rest. I was late getting news out yesterday. I usually try to leave Tim a bit more than I did yesterday, so that he doesn't have to walk in cold and have to do everything himself the following morning. I love trying to help him as much as I can with news and stories. But yesterday was one of those, gosh, really, another call. Can I tell you this real quick? I will occasionally do an end-of-day kind of a wrap. And so I did it yesterday, and it took me two takes. The first take was really funny because I was sitting in my car, and I had it running, and right now I am just yacht rocking. I'm yacht rocking. And so as I'm sitting there trying to think about what I want to do, I start recording, and shortly after I start, you can hear my car, the speaker system, chimes and says, text message from Tom Sherlin. And so when I was talking to Tom last night, I said, dude, you should hear this. It's really funny. And it's too bad I screwed up, because I thought it would have been funny to leave that in the video. But even as I started to redo it, as I'm doing it, what you can't see is I got three messages. Not text, three messages all on Facebook. And I just thought, man, I need to go home. I need to just take a break, man. But even when I got home, yeah, had phone calls there as well. So I will be at this meeting at 4 o'clock this afternoon to see what the mayor and Councilman Mayor Pro Tem Don Tips have to say. The immediate takeaways from this notice is two things. First, I don't know. Usually when I get this kind of information, it's on city letterhead. This is not. This is on Mayor Cole Stanley's letterhead. So I don't know, you know, do you take anything from that? I don't know. The other one is it's being held out at the airport. Why at the airport? Why not someplace? I mean, if you don't want to do it at a something downtown of the city facility, let's find someplace else. All right, at the airport. It doesn't really say where, so I had to get some confirmation there. I suspected it was, and I was told, yes, you're right. I thought it'd be up where administration is. And the other one is I've had some people ask, why just Don and Cole? Well, that's an easy one if you really think about the makeup of it. That's two city council people, so they don't have to issue a notice of a possible quorum. If there were a third, then yes, they would have had to notice a possible quorum, so they don't have to do it with this. All right, take a break here. When we come back, one more segment, and we will get you ready for the three-day weekend.
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1: My apologies. The phone bank is lit up. And if you'll hang on, I'll try to take the next break a skosh early. Let me see if I got time. 2.5. Looks like I'll have about 3 minutes there. I can usually squeeze one or two in there. Let me pick up with some more messages I got. Michael, I agree so. I so agree with everything that you're saying. However, do not discount the part that so few people vote in this town. It falls squarely on the lack of voter participation. If people wanted this change to wanted this to change, I get it, they would get out and vote, and it would change. We certainly seem to be bearing the fruits of a society that does not vote. Fraudulent water bills, people appointed to the positions that they're not qualified to be in those positions, sky-high property taxes fund it all. The list goes on and on. Not a bad way to look at it. I don't know. I'm trying to make sure I'm keeping up with everybody. I think that's it so far. So Mike called in and he wanted to know, I guess they're having the airport board meeting out there today. So I don't know. Maybe this is why the Mayor Cole Stanley and Mayor Pro Tem, Councilman Don Tips, are going to be out there. And again, the reason why it's just those two, I'm sure, is because that way the city doesn't have to issue a notice of a possible quorum. And I think they have to do that within, what is it, something like 72 hours. I don't know how that works. But I'm sure that's why. That's why you don't often see, without a notice of quorum, possible quorum, that's why you very rarely see more than two members of the city council in one in the same place at the same time. It's because of the quorum. So I'm pretty sure that's why that's going to happen out there. Look, to basically try to summarize today, this week, it's just not a good look. Nothing the city has efforted this week is palpable to me. I don't have a dog in this race. I didn't lose my home, didn't lose my possessions, my memories. I don't suffer from the water bill fiasco. But here's the problem. The city does. The city does have a dog in the race. The city should care. And the city shouldn't need to be called out by either myself or anybody else who you might consider to be an antagonist, somebody that's simply trying to hold your feet to the fire, those that might be members of what we have now come to know as the Dogs on a Bone Club. But the city continues to almost insist, dare us. Man, if you think we're wrong, dare us. Prove it. And then once the receipts start to show up, ruh-roh. Well, we better do something. Hey, let's slam together a press conference. It's this whole week should be viewed by the city. And I'm sorry, everybody, from Grayson Path to Donnie Hooper, everybody, few exceptions. And they know who they are because I've told them already. This should be just one of the most embarrassing weeks for our city. Here's the other problem. Don't think for a second. Now, somebody asked me yesterday, hey, don't you know Quackenbush? Yeah, I know Jesse. Man, he's going to have a field day. Well, it's not just him. Don't think for a second people haven't already contacted legal counsel and that the lawsuits are already not being prepared. The city is in a hell of a mess here. And it's going to cost quite a bit of money to come out from underneath it, which I think is also then going to make this next budget cycle rather interesting. The other thing that's been brought up to me, and I'm really wrestling, Tim and I spoke briefly about it. I've had somebody call me yesterday and said, you know, with the power that you and Tim possess on your shows, maybe you should start a GoFundMe. I'm not a fan of GoFundMe. Just not. Really not. Sorry. And then anything else, and I told somebody yesterday that I want to be careful so far as that goes, because I really do not want to appear as if we are doing anything to take some sort of advantage of other people's tragedy. I don't want to be a part of that. Now, I don't mind if you want to tell me, you know, send me, like, I think the Tribune has a couple of sources where you might check them out if you can give. I would think right now clothing and money would be the primary needs. But make sure you give, as my friend John Akeel would say, make sure you give to someone who's reputable.
12: 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Did you know the IRS has programs specifically designed to help people struggling with taxes?
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0: All right, so I hope this week has made some sense. Sorry, I don't mean to laugh. Hey, listen, just real quick, because I'm going to run out of time. The show Monday is going to be a best of. I will not be here Monday. I believe Tim may be doing a show, but I'm not doing one. You'll get a best of, and chances are it'll be the show we did yesterday. The city council meeting Tuesday is a bit wonky because they're taking some things out of... It's just not the way it normally is. So right out of the public proclamations is going to be the call to order, and then they're going to get right into discussion items, which is kind of interesting. But when you look at the items that are in the discussion item, utility billing update, park and rec update, budget amendment, and financial policy, this next one kind of big, large-scale data and AI center moratorium, that's kind of interesting. And then they'll get into public comment, all right? So there you go. Fox News coming up next. Wake up with Tim. Monday, 5:30 till 9 with Newsday Amarillo. It's a best up for me come Monday. Listen, God bless you. Have a safe but enjoyable Memorial Day weekend. But man, don't forget why it is that we're given this opportunity.
1: 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KGNC.
2: A ceremony just underway at the White House. I'm Lisa Brady, Fox News.
3: The swearing-in of our new chairman of the Federal Reserve Board of Governors, Kevin Warsh. Kevin?
2: President Trump moments ago before Warsh is sworn in to take over his chair from Jerome Powell, who'll still be on the Fed's Board of Governors for now. The president has been critical of Powell in a push for more interest rate cuts. Iran is reportedly in talks with Oman, pushing its plan to create a tolling system for ships passing through the Strait of Hormuz.
4: I don't know of anyone in the world that should be in favor of a tolling system in an international waterway. That's just not acceptable. It can't happen. If that were to happen in the Straits of Hormuz, it will happen in five other places around the world.
2: Secretary of State Marco Rubio, though, also reporting slight progress in U.S. talks with Iran through mediators, speaking to reporters ahead of a NATO meeting in Sweden. Fox's Jillian Turner is there.
5: In his one-on-one meeting with NATO Secretary General Mark Rutte, Secretary Rubio told him that the United States is straight up disappointed in some of the allies' resistance to fulfilling their security obligations in the Iran war. It could end up having spillover effects in other parts of the world, namely China, where freedom of navigation in the Taiwan Strait is critical to U.S. interests.
2: The conflict with Iran is also impacting U.S. arms sales to Taiwan.
6: The acting Navy Secretary told a Senate panel this week that some foreign military sales are paused to make sure the military has enough munitions for Operation Epic Fury, the combat mission in Iran. But Taiwan says it has not been notified of any delay in a planned $14 billion arms sale. Doubts about that arms sale were raised by President Trump following his trip to Beijing to meet with Chinese President Xi Jinping.
2: Fox's Jared Halpern at the White House. The Trump administration authorized an $11 billion arms package for Taiwan late last year, with another $14 billion worth approved by Congress in January. 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
2: A veterans group is suing to end a near-total ban on abortion coverage.
11: Abortions are banned at Veterans Affairs medical facilities and through its health care coverage for veterans and their families, except when the woman's life is at risk. President Trump brought that near-total ban back this year. President Biden in 2022 had expanded VA abortion access to cases of rape or incest, or when the pregnant woman's health is at risk. The group Minority Veterans of America is suing in federal court to allow the broader exceptions, citing harm to its members. It accuses the VA of not following legal procedures to make the rule change. Chris Foster, Fox News.
2: The head of the World Health Organization now says the Ebola outbreak in Congo is spreading rapidly and posing a very high risk there, but also saying the risk of global spread remains low. Despite higher gas prices and airfares, Americans still plan to travel this holiday weekend.
12: The average domestic round trip is $441. That is a 53% increase from last year. Similarly, airfare to Europe, Asia, Mexico, and Central America is also more expensive.
2: Fox Business is Grady Trimble at Chicago's O'Hare Airport. And it's not just people on the move for the unofficial start of summer.
13: As humans migrate to the beaches, summer shark migration is underway, with white sharks making their way north for cooler waters. The first evidence appeared on Martha's Vineyard when a large gray seal washed up dead with a chomp out of his belly matching a great white jaw. The New England Aquarium reminds people to be shark smart, especially in shallow waters. Avoid seals or schools of fish as sharks' numbers increase through the summer to a peak in the fall. But migration is never linear or predictable, says OSearch, reporting an adult female great white they track named Goodall swimming 6,000 miles from Canada to Florida's Gulf Coast took an unlikely detour to the Bahamas, maybe chasing prey or better ocean conditions.
2: Fox's Therese Crowley. The Dow's in record territory right now, up 414. I'm Lisa Brady, Fox News.
14: Texas A&M AgriLife Extension Randall County has released an assessment of wildfire damage in the county. The Chocolate Chip, Hungate, and Western fires burned over 35,000 acres. 80 landowners were affected. Dr. J.D. 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
15: I mean, you got a round bale of hay that on the average cost right now costs you $100 a bale, give or take. 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

0: The Markley Van Camp and Robbins Show. Jamie Markley, David Van Camp, Scott Robbins, and now the five stories we're watching today.
1: One, two, three, four, five.
2: Okay, number five. Sad story in the sports world. NASCAR legend Kyle Busch passed away at the age of 41. He passed out in a racing... Okay, number five, sad story in the sports world. NASCAR legend Kyle Busch passed away at the age of 41. He passed

0: 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Whenever severe weather warnings are issued by the National Weather Service, we broadcast them immediately. 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

0: terrible.
1: That is certainly a we're going to have a serious conversation about your reporting, because you got to go and correct that, because that's a lie. That's not maybe true at all.
2: Maybe he had a coworker that gave him a fake press release that looked real.
3: Oh, like what happened to you?
2: Yeah, maybe that's what happened.
3: It's like some pranking going on.
2: Right, exactly.
1: Yeah, they went live with it. And then number one, former CDC Director Robert Redfield says the Ebola outbreak could potentially become a very significant pandemic, and I guess borderline fake news is out there, because that's the quote that's out there. He was saying it could spread throughout Central Africa because of the large number of cases known so far. This is unusual to have this many cases reported sort of this late in the game.
3: Yes. Just remember, Scott, whenever you get nervous, just remember Dr. Mark Siegel, who was on Fox, part of what he said.
4: Coming here or having any kind of sustained spread here is zero.
3: In the United States. Yeah.
2: Okay.
3: Yes. So there you
2: go. I'm going to go with Siegel. I'm on Team Siegel.
3: There you go.
1: I just got a press release, Scott, that a hospital near you is treating an Ebola patient.
2: See, don't say that.
1: I'm kidding.
3: And you need to get tested.
1: That's a joke.
2: That's a joke.
3: Yes. Did you see this story? It's going to be happening more and more, I'm sure. An interactive Ozzy Osbourne digital avatar is in production.
2: Oh, boy.
3: Ozzy's son Jack said, "It's kind of scary how it's really very accurate. He will exist digitally as himself for as long as we have computers. So you can ask Ozzy anything," and this was Sharon talking now, "and he will answer you in his own voice." Well, that's not quite true because it's no longer with us. Yeah. But anyway, she said, "and the answers will be what Ozzy would have said. We're going to take it all around the world. People can talk to him, and he will talk back."
1: Boy, Sharon Osbourne is just absolutely hell-bent on proving wrong the old adage, you can't get blood from a turnip.
3: Yeah.
1: My goodness.
3: Or that she was just trying to milk him for every dollar.
1: Yeah.
2: Well, what's the reason for doing this thing?
3: She said, "Elvis died 50 years ago, and everybody knows Elvis. I just want that for Ozzy." This is the Markley, Van Camp, and Robin show.
2: Okay.
3: It's a man.
2: He's good. They're gonna
3: I was an Ozzy fan. Okay, I saw Ozzy multiple times live, right?
2: Mm-hmm.
3: Ozzy's not Elvis. There was only one Elvis.
1: Yeah.
3: I don't think we'll ever see anything quite like that again. Anyway, biggest story today, David.
1: Man. Sharon Osbourne's a bad person. It makes me sad.
2: You know, I thought that too, and I was hesitant to say it, but
3: who knows? Maybe Ozzy said, "Yeah, go ahead and do it."
1: Well, he was out of his mind. That guy hadn't had a clear thought since 1981. I mean,
3: probably. Yeah. All right, we still got to get to the whole stats on how many women versus men in higher education. And the downstream effect of that is really interesting. And around it, what's your story? It's coming right up.
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8: Cattle trading downward while oil is up. I'm Tom Nicoletti with the market update from the Texas Farm Bureau Radio Network. June live cattle down 55 cents at 248.60. August live cattle lower by $1.37 at 237.97. September feeder cattle down 10 at 343.37. October feeders down 9.97 at 339.65. July corn is up 1, coming in at 463 and a quarter. July Kansas City hard red winter wheat lower by 7 at 680 a bushel. July cotton down 90 at 77.08. December cotton lower by 67 points at 79.06. July West Texas crude oil up 65 cents at $97 a barrel. I'm Tom Nicoletti with the Texas Farm Bureau Radio Network.
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11: Now, so far, the weather today has been quiet. We broke up some morning clouds, partly cloudy out there. We're headed for highs today in the upper 70s, but it also looks like we're going to track another round of thunderstorms across much of the area. Late today into the evening, some of those storms might produce severe weather, so stay tuned. Everything will be over with overnight. We'll see a low in the low 50s. And for tomorrow, partly cloudy. We're headed to near 80, about a 30% chance of more storms tomorrow evening. With your first alert forecast from News Channel 10, I'm Doppler Day.
12: The Markley, Van Camp, and Robin Show. I'm Jamie Markley, the Gen Xer. The Millennial, David Van Camp. The Sexy Boomer, that's Scott Robbins. Yep.
13: So I was listening to Daily Wire News doing different stories. They bring on Mark Perry, who's an economist at the American Enterprise Institute. He does a bunch of studies on higher education as far as men and women, because men have been falling behind for a long time. I didn't realize how long. Talking about stats on this.
14: Well, you know, this has actually been going on for a long time. It's actually, you know, women have outnumbered men in higher education in terms of enrollment, degrees, since the early 1980s. So it's really been going on for more than 40 years. And it just, the gap between men and women in higher education keeps getting bigger and bigger. But if you're just looking at, you know, let's say for bachelor's degrees now, it's about 60% female graduates and 40% male. And then for master's degrees, it's even a bigger gap. So it's 63%. It's almost 2-to-1 women versus men for master's degrees. Women get about 2/3 of associate's degrees, and they get now about 60% of doctoral degrees. So at every level of higher education, from community college to graduate school, women are outnumbering men.
13: Not surprised, right?
15: No, not at all.
13: And I think you see that

0: You know, man, when Eddie called in and he said Texas, I'm like, is this the incredible Eddie One Chord? And if you've never heard the story of Eddie One Chord, we don't have time to tell it today. Maybe later in the show.
1: Yeah.
0: But the story of Eddie One Chord and David Van Camp, as far as guitar rivals, is an all-timer.
1: Oh, it's almost like not even fair to say rivals anymore.
2: He became Eddie Multicord, didn't he?
0: Yes, he did. Yeah. Multi-licks.
2: Yeah.
0: Okay,
2: yes.
0: David, who's next?
1: We got a call. Sorry, the phone lines are having a little bit of trouble keeping up. There's a lot of people wanting to play this week. If you just heard it go, Kirk, that's my official sound. Mm-hmm. You're calling in from Texas. What's your guess? What's your name, starting first and foremost?
3: Hey, this is Chad. Greetings from the Lone Star State. How about More Than a Feeling from Boston?
2: Yeah.
0: Yeah, good one, Chad.
4: Number two.
0: No, it's not number two. That's wrong. That's fake info.
2: Should be number two.
0: It's number 10.
2: Oh. See, I can still hear this one.
0: Oh, yeah. I think it was number two on another countdown.
2: Probably.
0: But yeah, that's the 10th most played song at classic rock radio. Yeah, I still love that song.
2: Oh, me too. Never get tired of this one.
0: I don't think, David, you don't get tired of it either, right?
1: It's a good song.
0: Okay. So you can see this is tough to get in. We're still looking for number one, number two, four, and five.
2: Holy cow.
0: The number is 1-888-485-MVCR.
2: I'm really wondering now. I really am.
0: Yes.
2: Because we went through some and I thought were automatics.
0: Well, if we don't get any calls for your guesses, Scott, we'll go with your guesses, too.
2: I really don't have any right
0: and
2: now.
0: We'll wrap it up. Coming up in just a few right here.
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0: News update, David Van Camp.
1: You know, in times of trouble, it's the creative and the strong who survive the most. And I know a lot of people are worried about gas prices because they're creeping back up and all that. Well, this handyman in Georgia, Malie Hightower, well, what he did was he found a Power Wheels Dream Camper, a pink Barbie toy car. He saw it in a dumpster, and he pulled it out of the dumpster, and then, well, he put a small gas engine from a power washer to give him an alternative to speed around town. So this thing tops out at like 35 miles an hour.
0: Wow.
1: And here's this dude just driving around in his little pink Barbie mobile. Cost him like $2 to fill it up.
2: He must be a little guy, though.
1: Not really.
2: There's not much leg room in those things.
1: Well, no, but, you know, desperate times, man.
2: All right, I guess, yeah. Holy cow.
0: And one of the big stories out there, and I suppose they do this, especially on the Friday before Memorial Day weekend, so maybe it doesn't get as much attention. I don't know. Tulsi Gabbard, done as Director of National Intelligence because her husband has this rare bone cancer.
2: Yeah.
0: And that is just sad.
2: It's sad, yeah.
0: And then Trump talked about it, you know, a little while ago. So that's one of the bigger stories. But now we got to get the Nimrods in the news. Crazy one.
3: When the going gets tough.
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4: I love the poorly educated.
0: All right. Nimrods in the news. We go to Massachusetts. Southbridge. Okay, why people put some things on social media is beyond me. This is a McDonald's manager, now a former McDonald's manager, been charged after allegedly contaminating fries served to her ex-girlfriend. Following so far?
2: What's the contamination?
0: Well, we'll just get right to it. Kaylee Santos, 22, charged with distributing food with a harmful substance and scheduled to be arraigned in early June. Investigation started May 7th. After Officer Hector Melendez became aware of a video posted to the Southbridge First Facebook page showing this McDonald's manager tampering with food before serving it to a customer. That's when you hear the manager, who is Kaylee at the time, saying, "When your girlfriend wants French fries today, right? She wants French fries today, right? Then she takes the fries, puts them in her mouth, and then puts them into the carton."
2: Oh!
0: Yeah.
1: Come on, man.
0: And in the video, another voice can be heard saying, "Dirty female dog."
2: Oh, boy.
0: Yeah. So they identified Kaylee in the footage. So the detective is reviewing this surveillance, you know, footage inside the restaurant. Well, at first, it looks like Kaylee spits into the empty fry carton before wiping her lips with her hand. While you got these employees laughing, then she recorded the selfie video placing the fries into her mouth and then into the same carton.
2: Yeah.
0: Now, as far as the ex-girlfriend,
2: yeah,
0: she didn't know anything about it until she saw the video on social media knowing I ate those fries.
2: In the shower, weeping with a plunger in your mouth.
0: Like Ace Ventura. Nasty. Man, lover's spat. And that's Nimrods in the news.
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10: President Trump says she'll be missed. On Lisa Brady, Fox News. His director of national intelligence, Tulsi Gabbard, is resigning after her husband was diagnosed with a rare form of bone cancer.
11: Gabbard says her last day is expected to be June 30th. Her tenure as DNI has been marked by declassifying millions of pages of government files on the assassinations of President Kennedy and his brother, former Attorney General Robert Kennedy. She also released files she says shows Obama administration officials politicized intelligence about Russian election interference. A former member of Congress, Gabbard ran for president as a Democrat in 2020.
10: Fox's Jared Halpern at the White House. President Trump posting that Gabbard has done an incredible job and that her principal deputy director, Aaron Lucas, will serve as acting DNI. The president's due in Suffern, New York at this hour, north of New York City, to focus on the economy and tax cuts. Fox's Nate Foy is there.
12: Trump will speak alongside New York Congressman Mike Lawler, who's in a very competitive House district. And Lawler is betting that Trump will energize voters, and they plan on talking about the salt cap deduction that was increased from $10,000 to $40,000 in the One Big Beautiful Bill. Now, I talked to Lawler before this event began. He said that you can also expect immigration to be a big topic.
10: College student Sheridan Gorman, who was shot and killed in Chicago, was from Lawler's district. The suspect is undocumented and was free despite a previous arrest. New Fed Chair Kevin Warsh says he intends to fill the role with energy and purpose.
13: My goal now is to create an environment in which the best people can do their life's best work and to face every challenge in the spirit of common purpose and devotion to the national interest.
10: Well, this at a White House swearing-in where the president said he wants Warsh to be independent despite his frequent criticism of his predecessor. 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
10: The Washington, D.C. mayor extends a curfew that will limit when large groups of teenagers can be on the street.
3: D.C. Mayor Muriel Bowser issued an order declaring a public emergency that lets her extend an 11 p.m. curfew for teens and allows the D.C. police chief to set zones where the restrictions will be in effect starting at 8 p.m. The new emergency order will last 15 days until June 6th, unless it is again extended. Last weekend, a gathering at a D.C. area Chipotle restaurant erupted into fights endangering employees and customers.
10: Fox's Grinnell Scott. The D.C. Council has passed new legislation giving the police chief permanent power to extend curfews, but that takes effect in July. The day before NASCAR legend Kyle Busch died, this 911 call sent him to the hospital.
4: I've got an individual that's shortness of breath, very hot, thinks he's going to pass out, and is producing a little bit of blood. Coughing up some blood.
10: That obtained by TMZ. It happened Wednesday when Bush collapsed after using a race simulator. He was hospitalized but died yesterday, just 41 years old.
18: Bush's career lasting more than 20 years. If you combine all the NASCAR series, he won a record-breaking 234 races, more than any other driver in history. And his family, NASCAR, and his racing team say he was a rare talent.
10: Fox's Madison Scarpino outside the headquarters of Bush's racing team in Welcome, North Carolina, where a memorial of flowers and candy continues to grow. Millions of Americans are on the move.
19: Around 3.7 million Americans will fly this Memorial Day weekend. That's a slight increase from last year. It doesn't seem like travelers are deterred by higher airfare.
10: Fox Business's Grady Trimble at Chicago's O'Hare Airport. Many more are taking road trips despite higher gas prices. An hour to the close on Wall Street. The Dow's up 366, hitting new highs. I'm Lisa Brady, Fox News.
21: Texas A&M AgriLife Extension Randall County has released an assessment of the wildfire damage. The Chocolate Chip, Hungate, and Western fires burned over 35,000 acres. 80 landowners were affected. Dr. J.D. Ragland with Randall County AgriLife talks about the immediate need for hay and fencing.
22: I mean, you got a round bale of hay that on the average cost right now costs you $100 a bale, give or take. And then that fence and fencing material is just skyrocketed. 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
28: 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My name is Craig Collins, filling in D-Lash, Dana Lash Radio on X, on Twitter. Great ways to stay connected to her. We're going to have somebody join us in a little over an hour that I'm a friend of and I have fun chatting with. Her name is Angela Box. She'll be on the show at about in about an hour and a half, as I said. But anyway, lots of things to get to, lots of things to talk about today. First, very sad news. Kyle Busch, NASCAR great, two-time Cup Series champion, has passed away at the age of 41. Uniquely shocking about this story is not just that he had a sudden illness that caused him to be rushed to the hospital and he's no longer here, but I think he just recently won a race. I think it was a Truck Series race in the world of NASCAR. And even in the few moments that he spoke with a member of the press, talking to like all the audience about the win, he said, "You never know when the last one will be." I don't know if that means that Kyle Busch was actually ill. I don't think that an actual illness has been put out there yet for what the cause of death is. But just a really shocking, sad story, whether you're a fan of NASCAR or not. He is the first active NASCAR driver to pass away since Dale Earnhardt died during a crash on a track. So that's something that's big, and a lot of people are talking about that's been out there, I think, since yesterday, since last evening. All right. Other things in the world of politics that I want to talk about. President Trump at the swearing-in ceremony of the new Federal Reserve Chair, Kevin Warsh, said he wants him to be totally independent. Do whatever he does on his side of the aisle or on his corner of the office. I'll do whatever I want in my corner of the office. Let's both serve our own gods kind of thing. A lot of people won't believe this. They won't think it's true, especially as President Trump ridiculed time and again the former Fed chairman, Jerome Powell. But what I think is actually important is Powell seemed to be making decisions based on Trump. Like, he seemed to be holding our economy back in ways that seemed uniquely to try to harm the president. If you were dealing with that for the first couple years of your administration and you were in the office of president like Trump is, you probably would be thrilled if somebody just did their own thing and didn't think about or care about you. You might want him to do some things that you actually would like to see happen, but even just getting a different version that's not as focused on you would be better than what you had. Here's a little bit of Trump swearing in Kevin Warsh.
0: The Federal Reserve is a pillar of the world financial system and the most important central bank anywhere in the world. With a history stretching back more than 100 years, it is truly the institution that's most looked to and most respected, and it's now taken on a new and even higher respect, in my opinion. And honestly, I really mean this. This is not said in any other way. I want Kevin to be totally independent. I want him to be independent and just do a great job. Don't look at me. Don't look at anybody. Just do your own thing and do a great job. Okay?
28: Sound good? Sound like you could do your own thing. I'll do my own thing. And sometimes we might meet in the middle. Also, there was a moment where President Trump noticed a whole bunch of applause in the audience and he thought it was for him. And then he realized it wasn't. I thought this was a pretty funny moment, too.
0: No, I thought that was for me. I was very unhappy. I looked around and I saw they're all looking at you. I was not happy about that.
28: That's great. That's a very good joke. And oftentimes people who hate Trump pretend he's not actually funny, like legitimately just funny. And that is funny. And I love how often Trump 2.0 jokes about how he doesn't like other people getting attention very openly. He talks about it with Marco Rubio, with anybody. All right. But anyway, a new Fed chair has been sworn in. Hopefully we see some things that we weren't seeing under Jerome Powell that make things really good for us and really good for the economy. Another piece of audio out there that I like a lot. This is a back and forth, just argument on CNN talking about Iran, and some of what's going on in the Middle East. And one of the craziest things that somebody said was how apparently the country is more powerful now than they were before, which is insane and not true and just like a drunken thing to say into a microphone anywhere. But it did cause, I thought, an interesting back and forth discussion. So here's a little bit of that. Ben Ferguson is the Republican who's objecting to the ridiculous thing that Terry Moran and other Democrats are saying on CNN.
1: Strategically, they're more powerful because now they know they can charge a toll for every ounce of oil that comes out of the place where God made all the dinosaurs die and all the oil.
2: Well, okay, hold on. So they're going to make money
1: to rebuild their nuclear program.
5: And Trump right now is thinking about how he's going to walk away from it.
28: If you didn't hear it, because two people are yelling at the same time, did you get your talking points directly from Tehran?
5: Like, someone that has no military, no air force, and no boats
2: in the water that are large and inexpensive.
1: The Navy was okay, so
2: you're saying a regime that has a joke of a Navy is now more powerful than the U.S.
1: 70% of its missile launch.
28: Let's yell at each other. I've said this before and I'll say it again. I believe that the best way for CNN to fix the problem that is some of their talking head shows where everybody yells at each other is American Gladiator jousting. They should hand the foam things to everybody, put them up on the giant pedestals, and just hit each other until somebody falls off. I want to see that happen more so than I want to hear them argue about stupid things. Iran is not more powerful. Iran is not more powerful than it used to be. They are exceptionally less powerful when all of their navy, whatever navy they had, is at the bottom of the ocean, along with a lot of their other military capabilities. And hopefully, in the near future, they make an agreement to give us all their enriched uranium. And then President Trump has said, I thought this was kind of funny, that we might get rid of it. We're going to take it, and then we might dispose of it. We might not. We don't know what we'll do with it. That's decent as far as, we could maybe use this. We could enrich it a little bit more. have some more weapons of our own. It's a thing we can do that we can be trusted with and they can't. Also, it might tell you the proximity that Iran has to nuclear weapons. Anybody who doesn't understand this, I'll just do this very quickly. It's a deep dive, and I'm not going to pretend that I'm some incredible expert on it. But enriching uranium, I think I've looked this up before, to like 5% is the kind of thing you need to power stuff. It's the civilian level necessary. And then if you go way beyond that, there's two other thresholds. There's one that's 60% and then one that's 90-plus percent in the thing that's a weapon. Iran has a lot in the 60% threshold, which is one step away from the thing that could then be weaponized and used to harm a lot of people by a government that's also doing everything it can to weaponize the Strait of Hormuz to try to harm as many people as it can. Obviously, that means you can't give them a nuclear weapon, but that's the proximity, and that's agreed upon. That's not the kind of thing that people on the left say is untrue when they claim Iran is so far away and has no ability to create a weapon of mass destruction. It's not even remotely close to accurate, and the world knows it. The United States knows it. Everybody who says other things knows it. So I think it's probably important to at least mention it to you. Not that I think a lot of people who are listening to the show aren't already aware of this as well. Another thing out there that I might as well play, this is Spencer Pratt. He is doing very well in Los Angeles, and it is making a whole lot of Democrats very mad. Is he actually going to be the mayor? I don't know. I will see who votes for him and how that race actually ends. I do believe, though, that some of the common sense things he's advocating for are messages that are landing, and Democrats, for one reason or another, mostly to placate the far left part of their base, can't seem to say the same stuff. They have to have some nuanced version of, we don't want to remove all the human feces that's on the ground when you're walking to go get your iced tea and whatnot. And actually, Spencer says exactly that in an interview he did with Billy Bush. Here, let me hit play on some of this audio.
5: Everyone's missing who's voting for me. The only people that aren't are the socialists, the lunatics, and the communists. But any normal functioning brain that doesn't want to step in human poop when they get their matcha is voting for me, which is a lot of people.
28: It should be a lot of people. And I would go a step further to say I don't even want to step in any kind of poop. It doesn't have to be human. I don't want dog. I don't want any other variety to be out there in the world. I would like a politician who fights those fights for me. And Spencer Pratt seems like the guy willing to do it in L.A. But again, and I think this is probably the most important part of talking about him, the message matters. And the message in today's society might reach people more than the politician and the bashing of the person seem to actually reach people. And maybe that's just the connectedness of our society. Elon Musk owns Twitter, owns X, and has done a lot to make sure that it's actually not unfairly biased to a certain side. And so a guy like Spencer Pratt, who has referenced before how much he was disliked by most people when he was a reality TV star, is now someone who seems like he has a legitimate shot at being the mayor of one of the biggest cities in our country. When you say that out loud, when you talk about that and the Democrats are shocked about it, and actually, you know what, this kind of leads into something else that's out there. Democrats put out their autopsy of the 2024 campaign for Kamala Harris and how terrible it was. Granted, the document that they finally let see the light of the day a year plus after they completed it is not anything compared to what they probably should have put in it, which is all the stuff we know that went terrible, including the awfulness of the candidate herself. But it mostly blames Biden. It mostly sidesteps some of the other issues the campaign had. And it does also blame its willingness to trash Trump and not actually give out a bunch of the positions and platforms that Harris herself was on. I remember early on in the campaign, after Harris shoved President Biden in the closet that he didn't know how to get out of, even though I don't think they would have had to lock it to trap him in there. But anyway, after she did that, they just copy and pasted his platform page onto her website, and people noticed. They noticed that it was basically the same thing. That's not a great look if you're saying that you're going to run in replacement of someone who wasn't likely to win himself, and then you change nothing about the campaign, and then you have all these far-left things you believe that you've said in interviews before and you can't defend, so you just talk in circles. Anyway, I could have done this autopsy. It would have been much cheaper and easier. But nonetheless, I think the most interesting thing about it and how it relates to Spencer Pratt is the message can rise above the individual. Even if you think the individual has baggage, has problems that might preclude them from being capable of winning office, if their message is common sense enough and relatable enough to everyday struggles of the American people, or in this case, people in Los Angeles, they are very likely to punch your name when they get into that ballot box because they hope change brings better. And oftentimes change actually snake bites us, but darn it, that's a discussion for another time. A quick break, a lot coming up. This is Craig Collins filling in on The Dana Show.
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29: And now, all of the news you would probably miss. 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
28: That's right. 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That would be this guy filling in. By the way, good news for everybody out there. I was approved for another scam loan during the last commercial break. A scammer just called me, left a message. I'm very excited. It seems like the loan is for any amount of money, and I don't know if I even have to pay it back. That's great. Other things out there, an Arizona woman was sentenced for selling drugs and, get this, landmines at the same time. I feel like those are things that shouldn't be mixed. These are the same people who thought of, like, Four Locos, putting energy drink inside of alcohol, just to a whole different level. Christina Aline Gonzalez is her name. She's 44. She was sentenced to 14.5 years in prison. That doesn't seem long enough for selling, quote, dangerous drugs, firearms, and landmines all at the same time. I wonder how that conversation went, too. If the person stopped by for a landmine, did she try to upsell them the drugs? And then the person who's getting the drugs from her, she's like, and by the way, you can never be too careful in our society. You might as well take a landmine for the road. I'm not sure how that works, if it's like the Super Size Me at McDonald's, but she was definitely arrested and definitely going to jail for some amount of time. I feel like it should be longer. Amy Adams has said that she's giving up certain social media pages. The 51-year-old actress on Instagram said she's too boring for social media, so she doesn't want to do it anymore. I know what the next step is supposed to be, based on some other people who are famous and in her same age bracket. OnlyFans. That's the next move. I'm not saying Amy Adams is doing it. I'm just saying more and more often I am seeing people of about that age decide that they're launching an OnlyFans and doing quite well. And probably solve the boring problem of the social media. I'm not sure that boring will be the same thing there. But again, I have no inside knowledge, no inside baseball ability to say that this is in fact happening. I just feel like we're a certain number of days or weeks away from an announcement because of other women who've done the same thing. All right, one last story I saw out there. I probably need to get into this more.

0: So Preborn's Mother's Day challenge has been extended until May 31st. 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
1: Cattle mixed, cotton lower. I'm Jessica Dolmel with the market update on the Texas Farm Bureau Radio Network. June live cattle up 15 cents to close at 249.30. August live cattle up 25 cents to close at 249.60. September feeder cattle down 647 to 346.90. October feeder cattle down $6 even to 343.62. July corn up 1 to 463.25. September corn up 1.25 to 469.75. July hard red winter wheat down 5 to 682. July cotton down 64 points to 77.34. December cotton down 40 points to 79.30. For the Texas Farm Bureau Radio Network, I'm Jessica Dolmel.
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3: Now, so far, the weather today has been quiet. We broke up some morning clouds, partly cloudy out there. We're headed for highs today in the upper 70s, but it also looks like we're going to track another round of thunderstorms across much of the area. Late today into the evening, some of those storms might produce severe weather, so stay tuned. Everything will be over with overnight. We'll see a low in the low 50s. And for tomorrow, partly cloudy. We're headed to near 80, about a 30% chance of more storms tomorrow evening. With your first alert forecast from News Channel 10, I'm Doppler Dave.

0: very often at all that this actually does occur in our society. And I'll just throw this out there. I don't know that men would dislike it. I can't really figure out how we would all feel about this. I guess I'd have to be given some examples in order to really understand it. But if you like something, and if you get two of them normally, and then all of a sudden you get one big one, I don't know if the one big one is all that much worse than the other. I feel like I'm so close to being fired for the things I'm saying now. But I mean that generally, not just specific to this story. I like it if I get more soda in a large cup at the 7-Eleven than, say, a smaller one. I'm a big gulp guy, is I guess what I'm saying. And I now probably am fired. All right, quick break, a lot more. Greg Collins filling in on The Data Show.
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0: up in human poop when they get their matcha is voting for me, which is a lot of people. It's a lot of people.
1: It's going to be a lot of people. Hold on, buddy. It is going to be a lot of people. And here, I'll be honest about something else. I'm not actually in Los Angeles. I can't vote there. It's amazing that this isn't an argument being made by both sides. Like, there, no lesson is being learned from President Trump and his successful runs to the White House twice, maybe three times, depending on who you ask and the conversation you have about some of the items that might have been taken in places like Fulton County and raids that happened there. But nonetheless, as we discuss this, like, you'd think at some point the Democrats would learn the lesson of what is valuable to tell the American people and what's not, the things that they most care about and the things that seem to be least important. And they can't seem to do that part. They can't seem to absorb the information and utilize it the way that, say, a valuable adversary political party would, and stop advocating for the things that are absolutely insane. And basically, it sounds like your drunk uncle says it to you, like, you know what we should do? We should let men play women's sports, because I was great at football in high school, and I really miss being great at that. Those are the kind of ideas they actually have now, and it just seems crazy to me that this can't be something that inevitably, and I'm happy for this. I should say this in a more positive way, but it's just interesting that a Spencer Pratt has to rise up in a Los Angeles because no one on their side can say and do the same things. Another story out there that seems interesting, President Trump has vowed for the U.S. to take all of Iran's uranium away, all of their enriched uranium. We're going to take that by force, however we need to, at some point for this thing to be over. And my favorite part was when he said he'd probably destroy it. He wasn't for sure that he'd do that. He'd probably do it. If we enrich the uranium a little bit further, yes, it can be turned into nuclear weapons. That is how close Iran actually is to that sort of thing. But even more than that, I think the conversation is about how we need certain concessions for the conflict to end, and it doesn't end until those concessions occur. It is crazy that there's certain people in media places that can't seem to accept the reality of this. They don't want to believe that something like this is true. And in order to not agree with anything and everything the president does, they're almost becoming advocates for the Middle East, or the advocates for Iran, the advocates for whoever. I want to play this audio of some screaming and yelling that happened on CNN between several different of the pundits there, in which Ben Ferguson was the one saying, "This is ridiculous, and you guys are insane."
2: That's the point about the president. The president made it clear. Iran is not going to get a nuclear weapon. That's number one.
3: How is he going to ensure that?
2: Number two.
3: How is he going to ensure that?
2: He said he's made
3: inspections.
2: As long as he's president of the United States of America, I have no doubt if he needs to bomb them again.
3: Where's the highly enriched uranium right now?
2: I go back to what I just said.
4: That's just the raw materials, but the capacity has been decimated, and that takes a long time to rebuild.
2: If you really believe that Iran is sitting back right now, five levels deep of dead guys, and going, man, we're really in charge right now. Like, we are kicking America's
5: ass. I absolutely think that they are.
2: You're insane.
5: That is what you're doing all day.
1: You're absolutely insane if you think that when they've had several regimes retire, well, the United States has retired them, that other regimes are thinking, we're in a great place. We're going to succeed where the others have failed. It is ludicrous. And time is on our side, even if it's not so fun at the gas pump right now, because the longer we wait, the more Iran becomes desperate and has no other alternative, no other option than to just simply give in, which is, I hope, what inevitably happens and happens soon. The thing I did not want after we started this conflict was to give up in a way that feels like a loss. To do something to end it as desperately as Biden ended Afghanistan, that wound up being much worse than having ever been there in the first place. Now that we're there, we need to accept that reality and find the appropriate way for it to be over. That's my assumption. Tulsi Gabbard is in the news. She is going to be resigning. She says the reason why is that her husband has been diagnosed with a very rare form of bone cancer. I think News Nation was one of the first to break and report on this. I'm sure there's people that are going to have thoughts. Tulsi Gabbard has been in the news a couple times recently. There was a claim about a raid or some items taken from her office, and then a claim that absolutely wasn't true, made by Tulsi and a ton of other people. There's been a couple different things that have swirled around this politician or member of the Trump administration. But I don't know why in God's name you would ever make up something as terrible as this. that your husband is going to be struggling with a very rare form of a very nasty disease. So I do believe the accuracy of this statement, but I know that people are going to say and throw all kinds of other things out there. But here's a little bit of what News Nation said about the breaking news.
6: Actually, I got a reaction from the president. He posted on True Social about this, and he complimented Tulsi Gabbard. I do want to read part of the president's post here, where he says, I have no doubt, he talks about Abraham, Tulsi Gabbard's husband. I have no doubt he will soon be better than ever. He compliments Gabbard. He says, Tulsi has done an incredible job, and we will miss her. Her highly respected principal deputy director of national intelligence, Aaron Lucas, will serve as acting director of national intelligence. So Aaron Lucas will be taking the helm as the top spy in the United States. This is a major shakeup at the White House here with the director of national intelligence.
1: Well, look, and another thing that's probably going to cause it to be the kind of topic that people talk about and have different conspiratorial beliefs on is because of all the other people that have been leaving the Trump administration, some by force recently, and also the primary wins that have caused other politicians to be out of jobs throughout the country as the Trump 2.0 administration tries to reset for the next couple years. I just don't think that you go this road if this isn't truthfully the reason that you're going to spend time away from political life. I think that if he is ill, and you are getting fired, which I, again, think that he is actually sick, you probably don't reveal this information about a loved one. You allow this to be something you go do if you're canned. And then if he's not sick, this is the worst thing possible to make up. So I'm just putting it out there for anyone that's going to have a different take on what's occurring as to whether or not this is a real or false story, and whether or not you're even surprised about this. And I guess I'm not that surprised, which might lean into the idea that you'd think it was happening for more than just one reason. But darn it, this is the best reason ever to give up any kind of profession, any kind of career, and to do something that matters more than that, to take care of family. And hopefully President Trump is right that her husband does get better. But I just wanted to put that out there as a breaking news story that I'm sure to some has additional tentacles. All right, we'll take a quick break. A lot coming up. This is Craig Collins filling in on The Dana Show.
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20: I just like to listen to what's going on first thing in the morning. Actually, I listen to it off and on all day, but yeah, it's pretty good.

was some sort of disorder that was a part of it. At our time in childhood, it wasn't exactly the thing that's talked about as much as it is today. But eventually, one day, this kid was messing with me on the playground, and I did punch him. And my favorite part of that story, I think this was like second grade, so I was probably like 8 years old, is that I was too nice of a kid for anyone to believe him when I did hit him in the face. That he was teasing me and teasing other people, and I took justice into my own hands. And then everybody called him a liar, and I let them call him a liar for the thing that I definitely did. The bully did then leave me alone, and who knows what else has gone on to happen. But he used to cause a problem every single day in our classrooms and be crazy. And I imagine that's something that's uniquely annoying to teachers for other kids who do it. You can't have a kid slap another kid, though. You can't be the reason that that happens. Now, another story I saw, I thought this was really interesting. The perfect male and female body was discussed in a study. The perfect male body has 15% body fat, apparently, which is not the dad bod that some people had hoped was actually the thing that they said is the perfect body. The perfect female body has about 10% body fat as well. Any slim down beyond that is bad. Any slim down where you're doing things that are not good, that would be a uniquely bad problem. They also said that actually perfect bodies for females could be considered 30%. Body fat. So men didn't have a second option that seemed almost as good as option number one. By and large, we had to be 15% or less in the body fat department, but ladies had a couple different avenues they could go, which I thought was interesting. And even the 20% body fat was still thought of as much healthier than the version on men that was different than the perfect one. It's just hard in life to be a dude. I'm sure all ladies everywhere who heard that agree with it completely and don't have any objection to what I just said. I'm sure it's totally fine that the woke crowd won't be coming after me either for that story or that topic. It is what it is. Other things out there that I saw that I thought were interesting before we take a quick break here and get on to some other serious stuff. A man was dancing in an Indiana roadway while holding onto a rare turtle. He was arrested for drug charges because, of course, he had those. And the rare turtle in his hand was just an odd choice. And then finally, one other one, an armed robber made off with $2,000 from Chase Bank in Phoenix. He was later caught with his, quote, small dog that he had with him. If you are wondering why the small dog was in air quotes, it's because it was not, in fact, a small dog. It was a different animal that he probably shouldn't have had in possession as well. Just weird stories. I don't know why. This is the thing I'll tell you. I don't know why criminals want to add wild animals into the equation for themselves to make things probably even less fun. There's no way. The turtle's probably a better decision than a raccoon or whatever else it might have been that this guy had in his possession that was not, in fact, a dog. What I find so funny about these stories is that you made this harder on you, bud. You could have made this much easier on yourself by avoiding needing to bring a pet along. It's like the people, this is not at all what it's like, but I'm going to claim it's the same. It's like the people who bring a dog to Target. And when you see the dog at Target, even though it might be fun to have a dog somewhere, you don't usually see one, it's probably a more difficult shopping environment for the person who's brought the dog than to just go dog free. I love my dog, but I don't take my dog shopping with me. It just seems easier to go alone. A quick break, a lot more. Craig Collins filling in on The Dana Show.

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15: Now, so far, the weather today has been quiet. We broke up some morning clouds, partly cloudy out there. We're headed for highs today in the upper 70s, but it also looks like we're going to track another round of thunderstorms across much of the area. Late today into the evening, some of those storms might produce severe weather, so stay tuned. Everything will be over with overnight. We'll see a low in the low 50s, and for tomorrow, partly cloudy. We're headed to near 80. About a 30% chance of more storms tomorrow evening. With your first alert forecast from News Channel 10, I'm Doppler Dave.

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13: We are in a very active weather pattern. Looks like everything coming together for another round of heavy thunderstorms starting late this afternoon in the southwest and then tracking northeast across a good part of the area for the evening. So we do have the likelihood of some severe warnings. Make sure you're staying tuned. After we hit a high around 79 overnight tonight, we'll Drop down to the low 50s. Some morning clouds tomorrow, then partly cloudy. Near 80 tomorrow, still running 30% on storm chances. With your first alert forecast from News Channel 10, I'm Doppler Day. 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
13: Welcome back to the program. Well, Montana's top lawman opens the door to punishing the Helena City government for refusing to help ICE. Did the state capitol just dare officials to crack down on them? Well, Montana's Attorney General Austin Knutson joins me now. General Knutson, welcome back to the program.
17: Hey, thanks for having me, Lars. Great to be here.
13: What is going on in Helena?
17: You know, Helena's one of those super left progressive state capitals, unfortunately. You probably don't think it when you think of Montana, but
13: nope.
17: Yeah, the city council has been taken over by a bunch of leftists. I mean, that's the bottom line here. And we don't have a ton of presence here, but there's a screaming minority that's worried about they're upset about ICE, and they convinced the city council to adopt a resolution directing local law enforcement to not cooperate with federal law enforcement, and specifically with ICE.
13: You're a lawyer and I'm not. Yeah, and you know that I lived in Montana a long time ago when I was a little kid, and the place was a lot more conservative. But I was just a little kid at the time. But does the city government have the authority? They're not the legislature. Do they have the authority to tell the police don't cooperate with ICE?
17: Well, you just nailed it on the head right there. Every local subdivision, whether that's a city, whether that's a town, whether that's a county, they are ultimately subdivisions of the state legislature. And ultimately, the state legislature gets to set the rules. And the Montana legislature did exactly that. Back in 21, the Montana legislature passed House Bill 200, which was signed by the governor. It's now on the books in Montana, and it flat out says, we will not be doing sanctuary cities. Any city council or county commission, whatever, that adopts anti-immigration sanctuary city policies, they can be penalized civilly in court. But it's based upon an investigation from the attorney general. So that's where we are right now. I really feel like this is Helena thumbing their nose at the Montana legislature.
13: And they're kind of double-dog daring you to do something about it, and you are doing something about it. In the meantime, if you go after them civilly, that's one thing. But in the meantime, do the police answer the orders of their political masters in Helena, or do they answer the state law?
17: Well, that's a great question. But I have to tell you, just as a former local prosecutor, ultimately your local law enforcement in Montana answers to local elected officials, and generally that's a good thing.
13: Yeah,
17: but not when it's in flagrant violation of state law, and that's what we have going on here.
13: Well, and you know, I live in Washington State. It's a sanctuary state, and has a lot of sanctuary cities like Seattle. But and I understand that the local city government can say we're going to adopt this policy. But what we're talking about here isn't necessarily local police going out on raids with ICE. But if they pick up the phone and say, hey, you're looking for that illegal? We got him locked up in the jail right here. We picked him up last night for drunk driving. Why don't you come by and pick him up? Can the city act against that officer?
17: Yeah, and that's exactly how this works in 99% of the cases. Local law enforcement picks somebody up for violating a state or local law. In the course of that investigation, that law enforcement will find out, oh, hey, this person is in the country illegally. At that point, an ICE detainer kicks in. ICE gets notified, hey, we've got this person who violated law, but also he's here illegally. You should come get him. That's how this works in 99% of the country. And I want to say, Larson, you know this is not new.
13: No,
17: This has literally been going on for decades in this country. This is not new federal law. This
18: wasn't
17: is
18: that, hold on, General Knudsen, if I can interrupt, wasn't that the, was, do I remember right, because my memory might be failing, the 287G program was one that was in place decades ago that said to local law enforcement, help us identify these people when they're already in custody, they're not sitting in a car, we don't have to break their window, they're not armed, they're not going to be able to fight back, and just hand them over to us. And local law enforcement signed up and said, you bet, we'll help you out.
17: Absolutely. And 287G, that's a completely optional program. If your local law enforcement doesn't want to enter a 287G agreement with the federal government, they don't have to. But, for instance, my department, the Montana Department of Justice, we've entered into a 287G agreement. Local law enforcement agencies can do that as well. But in all cases, the federal government is in charge of policing immigration and illegal immigration matters. That doesn't belong to local jurisdictions. All this is super left-wing local governments caving to the pressure of a screaming minority and passing these idiotic ordinances that really don't have any force of law. But look, it puts people in danger. It's a bad idea.
18: Well, and you know, one of the things that's always floored me as a reporter, General Knudsen, is that I've said, you know, usually we ask law enforcement, will you take bad people off the streets, perverts, pedophiles, drunk drivers, murderers, rapists, and, you know, confine them for a while, you know, indict them, convict them, confine them for a while. ICE has the power to take these people and send them out of the country. In some cases, send them to the other side of the world. You would think communities would want that.
17: You absolutely would. And here's the thing that gets thrown at me. Well, what about these people's due process? Boy, gee, I never thought about that, Lars. And I'm being extremely sarcastic when I say that. I hope no one takes that as a serious thought. It isn't like we're just throwing hoods over people's heads and tossing them on an airplane and sending them out of the country. This is the first step of due process. They get taken to a federal immigration judge. They have a due process hearing. This is our process where a federal judge actually looks at, are you here illegally or did you break our federal laws and sneak into this country? And if you did, guess what? We're going to send you back. That's literally been on the process and been on the federal books for decades. This is not new. This is all feigned outrage. It's the latest leftist machine fake outrage that they're paying protesters to scream about.
18: Okay, I want to know how big a shot you can take across their bow. Because, General Knudsen, if I came to Helena and for whatever stupid reason I decided to physically get in the way of law enforcement doing the job, law enforcement would charge me with obstruction of justice. And the feds can do the same. Is this what Helena is doing as a city? Does this constitute obstruction of justice? And can you go after them for that as the Attorney General of the state?
17: Well, I think in certain instances, an individual that's trying to impede law enforcement, that certainly could be the case. What the legislature has passed here, and again, this is a state law that goes back to 2021. The legislature empowered my office, the Attorney General's office, to do an investigation. Based upon that investigation, we can then file a civil lawsuit. That's the stick they've given me. But the fines are pretty substantial. We're talking about $10,000 every 5 days.
18: Wow.
17: They're found to have been or continue to be in violation. And on top of that, we can take away a lot of their state grant funding that pays for some education stuff. It pays for a lot of their local government. I guarantee that. Helena is putting a lot of their state money at risk here, and I don't think anybody thought that through.
18: You know what, General Knudsen, it's always a pleasure to have you on the show as a former Montana.

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8: The president hits the road. I'm Tom Graham, Fox News. President Trump holding a campaign-style rally, making a stop in his original home state.
9: And under the Trump administration, we're doing everything we can to bring New York back in bigger, better, stronger than ever before.
8: The president speaking in a small community about 30 miles north of New York City. Trump is expected to ramp up campaign-style events as the November midterm elections draw closer. The El Salvadorian national, whose cause became a rallying point for critics of President Trump's immigration policies, got a court win today in Tennessee. Charges against Kilmar Abrego-Garcia have been tossed.
10: U.S. District Judge Waverly Crenshaw granted Abrego-Garcia's dismissal motion for what he and his lawyers claimed was a selective, vindictive prosecution. The defendant was accused by the DOJ in a human smuggling case. He was at one point deported to his native El Salvador last year, but the courts ordered the federal government to facilitate his return. Judge Crenshaw, in his study of the evidence, said if Abrego-Garcia had not successfully challenged the deportation, the prosecution he threw out would not have been brought. The government says it still wants to deport him to a third-party country, such as Liberia. Grinnell Scott, Fox News.
8: Tulsi Gabbard says she's stepping down as Director of National Intelligence.
11: Gabbard posted on social media a copy of a letter she wrote to President Trump. She wrote, "I must submit my resignation. Unfortunately, effective June 30th, my husband Abraham has recently been diagnosed with an extremely rare form of bone cancer. He faces major challenges in the coming weeks and months. At this time, I must step away from public service."
8: Fox's David Spunt in Washington. President Trump offering her praise on Wall Street. The Dow hitting an all-time high again today, closing up 294 points. The NASDAQ gained 51, while the S&P 500 climbed nearly 28 points. 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
14: The new leader of the Federal Reserve sworn in today at the White House.
15: Kevin Warsh was sworn in as the 17th chairman of the Federal Reserve, vowing to fill the role with energy and purpose.
16: I will lead a reform-oriented Federal Reserve, learning from past successes and mistakes both.
15: President Trump has criticized Federal Reserve leadership for not more significantly lowering interest rates, but told Warsh,
17: I want Kevin to be totally independent. I want him to be independent and just do a great job. Don't look at me. Don't look at anybody.
15: A handful of Republican senators withheld initial support for Warsh until a Justice Department investigation into former Fed Chair Jerome Powell was dropped. At the White House, Jared Halpern, Fox News.
18: President Trump pushing for a toll-free Strait of Hormuz after reports that Iran is working together with Oman to control access. This is ceasefire talks continue. Fox's Jeff Paul in Dubai.
19: An advisor for the president here in the UAE says at the moment, in his opinion, he thinks there's a 50-50 chance that the U.S. and Iran agree on a future peace deal. He says his concern is that in the past, Iran has sort of overplayed or overestimated the cards they carry, and he's hoping that's not the case this time. Meanwhile, President Trump says that he's allowing those negotiations to continue as Iran is said to be currently reviewing the latest proposal. We also know Pakistan is intensifying its efforts to mediate the process, with several reports indicating its army chief is on the way to Tehran. On top of that, Reuters says Qatar has sent a negotiating team to Iran to help secure a deal to end the war.
18: A blast, New York City shipyard, leaving at least 16 people injured. So far, the cause of the blast still under investigation. NASCAR driver Kyle Busch, experiencing shortness of breath, was coughing up blood the day before he died.
20: He is awake. He's awake. He's on the bathroom floor right now.
18: Now, the 911 call has been released. This is paramedics were called to the North Carolina home of the 41-year-old. I'm Tom Graham, and this is Fox News.
21: Texas A&M AgriLife Extension Randall County has released an assessment of the wildfire damage. The Chocolate Chip, Hungate, and Western fires burned over 35,000 acres. 80 landowners were affected. Dr. J.D. Ragland with Randall County AgriLife talks about the immediate need for hay and fencing.
22: I mean, you got a round bale of hay that on the average cost right now costs you $100 a bale, give or take. And then that fence and fencing material is just skyrocketed. You're looking at about $25,000 per mile to replace a five-strand barbed wire fence.
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